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0: From the fish-filled Midwest lakes to the deep woods of the north, upland prairies filled with pheasants to the whistling wings of duck ponds, this is Saturday Morning Fan Outdoors, your show for hunting and fishing tips, topics, and conversations. 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Here's your host, the fan's Captain Billy Hildebrand.
1: Good morning, Fan Outdoors faithful. Good morning to you. I hope it's a good day. It's been, I'm just going to say it's been pretty nippy out. As I looked outside about 30 minutes ago, full moon, kind of in the southwestern sky, and it was beautiful on a windless lake as I look out at it. And I think that's a different sight than Bob St. Pierre is looking at right now. But, you know, the studio is a little bit like that, too. Good morning, sir.
2: Good morning. I have a window now that you're at the cabin. I sit in the big chair and look out the window. I'm not locked into the corner like normal.
1: Well, see, then you're probably looking at the lake then too, right?
2: No. Oh, I'm looking at a skyline. How's that? How are you?
1: I'm pretty good. It's not spring. The spring comes when the sun is shining. It's nice and warm, but the wind usually is blowing recently. And it's cold.
2: Well, what I really want to know is how turkey hunting's been going.
1: It has been going.
2: You haven't missed, have you?
1: Oh, no. I haven't seen a bird, man. I saw a couple of hens, but that's it. I haven't heard a gobble. I haven't. I haven't. I mean, I don't even see any tracks where I've been looking to.
2: Huh.
1: I went for quite a walk and my legs looked up at me and said, Hildebrand, you are an idiot. Your legs hurt. Don't you realize this?
2: your legs are talking to you?
1: Yes, they are. I keep telling them we got to move. You got to take another step and another one and another one. No, I've walked further than I have since fall, and it's painful. I need to get back in shape.
2: At the risk of asking a question I shouldn't on the air, any other body parts talking to you, Captain?
1: No, okay, it's good. Just the legs.
2: Good. That was the right answer. No, so do you think the cooler weather has changed the attitude, or you just they had a rougher winter where you're at and there might not be as many birds?
1: That's a conversation that Eric, my son, and I had just yesterday, because I'm used to the places I hunt. At least I've seen tracks, mm-hmm. and I've heard gobbling, and I haven't heard any of that yet. I've heard pheasants, geese. I've heard some turkeys. Not turkeys. I've heard not turkeys.

0: know. It's kind of disappointing, very honestly. But it's cold too. I mean, it's below freezing in the mornings, the last couple of mornings.
1: You probably should have went hunting on bee season. So far, they've had the warmest weather.
0: Yeah. Of course, hindsight's pretty good, my friend.
1: I know. Don't I know that? There's things I would have done differently with my turkey hunt if I was able to dial back the clock a little bit.
0: Well, I'll tell you one thing though, Eric has come up with no turkeys yet either, but about 5 pounds of morels.
1: Really? Five
0: Yes.
1: pounds?
0: That's what he told me, and I saw the picture.
1: Is he in the metro area?
0: Well, yeah. Yeah, it's I don't think he was expecting it. But yeah, he's got a I hope he brings some up when he comes.
1: Have you been looking up in the Sauk area for
0: Yeah,
1: mushrooms?
0: well, I have been since I saw that. I haven't gone out specifically looking, but I think that's right around the corner. I found deer ticks. I had one that was the only skin exposed was my hand walking back without gloves on. And by the time I got back, this little bitty pinheaded tick was stuck on my hand already. And that was a little bit irritating. You know, I'm really in love with ticks. I did see some, what is the, they're wild onions.
1: Oh, ramps.
0: Yes, I've got a whole bunch of ramps that I found.
1: Oh,
0: And
1: have you
0: they're right
1: harvested them?
0: along the driveway coming into the cabin.
1: Okay. So
0: I
1: maybe
0: was surprised. And where I've found ramps before, I've not been there, but I haven't seen them. But I've never seen ramps right along the driveway. But I'll bet I saw a couple of dozen of
1: So you haven't picked any of them. You just have noticed where they're at.
0: I just noticed them. And you break a leaf and scratch the leaf a little bit between your fingers, and it smells like an onion. And it's also got a single stem on it. But yeah, no, I haven't picked any yet. In fact, I was thinking that the grandkids were coming up this weekend, and I thought they might get a real kick out of it.
1: Yeah, they'd probably have a lot of fun picking ramps. They won't know, they may not like onions, but they'll have fun picking ramps.
0: Well, there are people that don't care for mushrooms, and
1: Yeah, have fun.
0: yeah, they still have fun looking for them.
1: So you got grandkids coming up this weekend. What about next weekend for the opener? Do you have a bunch of a big crowd descending upon the cabin?
0: For the opening of pheasant,
1: Not
0: I
1: pheasant.
0: think
1: Not
0: I'm
1: pheasant. You're a
0: not.
1: couple months early. Couple
0: Okay, well,
1: months.
0: don't hunt pheasants yet. For the opening of the fishing season,
1: Fishing. Yeah. So I think, doesn't Wisconsin open today?
0: usually it's a week earlier
1: I will
0: than
1: check.
0: Minnesota.
1: But so yeah, I was referring to not pheasant, but fishing next weekend.
0: Well, one of our guests this morning will be Denny Fletcher toward the end of the show, because I contacted him and asked if he would spend a little time with us just to say what kind of bait is going to be available. What he did tell me yesterday when he and I chatted was that the water temperature of the lake is 49 degrees and it's cold, and it's not going to be, I think, what people are looking for, typical opener. And a lot of minnows are going to be difficult to come across. So just a word of the warning for people. And I don't know.
1: I have confirmed today is indeed fishing opener for our neighbors to the east. So
0: And
1: good
0: I
1: luck to everybody in Scanny chasing walleyes today.
0: And they're probably going to be, your typical spots are probably not going to be as good as people would like. You may have to do some changing this year.
1: That's the story of my life, Captain. Your typical spots not as good as you like. Are you talking about fishing or things in general?
0: Well, you know, my hunting is that way right now, buddy.
1: I understand. I understand. Yeah, so we got pike, we got bass opening, walleye, muskie even opens in Wisconsin today. That's kind of different. I didn't know.
0: Yeah.
1: In Minnesota, it's significantly later than
0: that. Well, in Minnesota, it's all for bass, it's all catch and release.
1: Yeah. Well, that's already open, right?
0: Yeah, it is, even though I'm not real confident in that, but that's just me. But today, as I look out, it looks cloudy, partially cloudy right now. And it is, let's see, it's about 34 degrees outside here right now. So it's a bit nippy.
1: Did you have frost on the pumpkin in Sauk Center?
0: Well, my windshield in my truck was solid frost, and one of the first days I was hunting, there was ice along any waterway. Not over it, but just on the edge of the ground, there was ice. So it is a bit nippy.
1: Yeah.
0: And that, you know, southwest wind today, because we've had northwest wind blowing hard, but it's in the southwest forecasted today for 10 to 15 miles an hour. So it's not too bad, and there's a 99% chance that there is no rain today. 99%.
1: The glass half full. I like it. The optimistic captain.
0: Yes, it is. And the high today is forecasted for 67 degrees. So it's going to warm up today, and it's going to be supposedly a little bit warmer tomorrow, and it's all good stuff. But you asked about the opening of fishing season as far as up here.
1: Yeah.
0: I have a feeling I'm going to be solo.
1: Oh, really?
0: Yep, I think so, because normally we go over to the access, put somebody's boat in, probably mine, and then the trader comes back here because the access is full. And right now I've only seen two boats on this lake in the last week. So it's going to be quite a different feeling.
1: So what I heard was you're inviting Brett and I up for the fishing opener. We'll do a live cabin cast with everybody at the cabin next Saturday.
0: That we can do that. We can do that. The golf course, I'm told, is open also.
1: Oh, Brett's all in for fishing.
2: Oh, really?
1: Yeah,
2: oh,
1: really. Would you like to put your eyes on the captain's cabin in person sometime there, Brett? I always love that one.
0: I did talk with a friend of mine also, and the golf course is not quite in the shape that it will be, but it will, and they are golfing already.
1: And that's enough golf talk on Fan Outdoors.
0: I don't know anything about golf either.
2: I'm going to recap my round from earlier this week.
1: I think we go to commercial now. Oh.
0: All right, let's take that commercial break, and we will be back with Mr. Joe Henry right after this.
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0: We're back. 17 minutes after the hour of 6 a.m. The water in the lake is calm. There's reflection from the other side as I look at it. I watched a couple of swans swim by, and this is the first time I've ever seen swans on Sauk Lake. And also, Yeah, a couple of other critters I have not seen either, so it's all good. Welcome into the conversation, Mr. Joe Henry. And Joe, how does the next weekend look up at Lake of the Woods?
16: Well, you know, I think it looks great. I'll tell you this, we still have some ice on the lake. And in fact, we still got a pretty good chunk of ice on the lake. And, you know, we've been in this situation many times before. We're approaching the Minnesota fishing opener and, you know, we got an ice cube out there. And of course, the talk is, are we going to have some ice around for the opener? And, you know, whether we have a few chunks of ice floating around out there or whether we don't, we got a good population of walleyes. We know the Rainy River is loaded. We know those walleyes are going to be adjacent to shorelines because it's been a late spring and it's going to be a jig bite, jig and a frozen emerald shiner. And there's going to be lots and lots of limits caught with some good trophies. And, you know, that's and there's going to be a lot of traditions, Billy. You know, there's going to be a lot of people that come up. It's their annual tradition. It's, you know, it's a fishing opener, right? It's a Minnesota fishing opener. It's a holiday.
0: Well, with that, Joe, when people get on the water, when you talk at a typical fishing opener, this wouldn't be considered one of your typical or ideal?
16: Well, you know what, I think as far as this is definitely a late spring. So, you know, we normally would have open water by now, and we have ice out there yet. So in that regard, no, it's not typical. But, I mean, I just think as far as the tradition of the Minnesota fishing opener and what it means to anglers in Minnesota and afar, and it's just it's kind of that holiday. It's that tradition that, you know, so many people have Minnesota fishing opener traditions, you know.
0: And with people coming, I mean, what I have noticed, at least here, you'll see people and they've got their opening spots to fish. Their typical, their fishing memories, I think, is more what they're doing. And sometimes I think you need to take a look and give consideration to what the weather has been like this year, different than last year.
16: Oh, I agree. I agree 100%. Yeah. In fact, you know, so as an example, I mean, you know, we know because right now our sturgeon fishing is going strong. And, you know, a lot of times when you're fishing sturgeon with a ball of night crawlers or maybe some crawlers and some frozen emerald shiners on a circle hook, you'll catch walleyes, you know, because they'll grab that from the bottom. And we know there's a lot of walleyes being caught by sturgeon anglers. And we know from the water temps and such that there's still a lot of fish in the Rainy River. So for an example, you know, if it was a really, really warm spring, you know, there'd still be fish left in the river, but the majority of the fishing would be happening on the lake. With a year like this year, I know a lot of people will start out in the river with the thought that, hey, there's still a pile of walleye there because of the water temperature in the late spring and such. So, so in that regard, absolutely. And, you know, the other thing, too, is, I mean, you know, if they're going to go out of the south end of Lake of the Woods and go out and jig out in the mud flats, which there's big schools of walleyes and saugers, you know, just like there is when you're ice fishing. You know, you might not go as far out, you know, instead of going out to the, you know, mid-20s for depth, you might stick a little closer to shore. But again, you know, I can make these hypotheses and based on past years, but, you know, when it's all said and done, you know, it's about Mother Nature. You know, it's about water temp. It's about post-spawn. It's about where the forage is this year. You know, maybe it's in a different spot this year. Maybe those emerald shiners are in a different location than they were last year. And, you know, part of that's just being adaptive too, you know, making a game plan. And I like doing a milk run. You know, I've been a big fan of that. In fact, I've talked a lot about that at seminars where, you know, you go out with five good spots in your back pocket and, you know, you go to that first spot, you fish it efficiently and effectively, give it a chance. But if things aren't popping, don't be afraid to go, hey, let's go to spot number two. And if things aren't popping, go to spot number three. Normally with five good spots in your back pocket, by the time you go through each of those spots, you're going to run into some success. And that would be my game plan.
0: I'm chuckling, Joe, because in my competitive spearing day or fishing days, not spearing, fishing, I've had like five milk run spots that or even 10. Well, I get through 10 of them and I think to myself, Hildebrand, you got nowhere to go. What are you going to do? So the, I mean, that's the thing with keeping your ears open and observe, catch something. Why did I catch it here? Mm. Where are other places just like that? How can I duplicate this? Where can I go? I think those things need to come into play to this year too.
16: 100%. I think your instincts from tournament fishing are spot on. And you know, I think the other thing too is, you know, there's a lot you can learn from being on the water. You know, you get out there, yes, with a game plan and you have an idea of where you're going to go. And, you know, let's face it, on Lake of the Woods, if you see 15 boats out in 25 feet of water and those nets are swinging, get away from them, get out on the edge of them. At least you know that there's fish out in 25, and use that as something that you're learning from. Look for birds. Watch your electronics. Are you seeing hooks, i.e. fish, on your graph? Are you seeing a lot of bait on a graph? You know, if you're cruising out to a place and all of a sudden your screen lights up with fish, just because there's nobody there, don't be afraid to go back and fish that spot. But you can learn a lot. Pay attention to the wind. You know, naturally, windblown shorelines are good. Current breaks, you know, weed edges, transitions. You know, on electronics, you can oftentimes, you'll see, based on the bottom contour, when you go from a mud bottom, a soft bottom, to a hard bottom. I mean, all of those things are things to pay attention to and to watch. And, you know, if you're paying attention while you're on the water, what you anticipated the day to be and where you'd fish could be very, very different by paying attention. And not only that, it's going to merit you good results.
0: Hmm. Well, and don't just, you better see nets out there, landing nets, that is, and rather than just seeing boats out there. If somebody, I've had people show up around me when I'm fishing and they haven't got a clue, I'm not getting anything, but they come. I mean, if they recognize a boat or whatever, just because there's a boat out there, that must mean that he's doing something I want to do.
16: That's so true. Well, you know, I know, and in fact, I know from a strategic perspective, I know some pro walleye anglers that, you know, if they're doing well in a tournament on day one, you know, when they go out on day two, they'll go and they'll pull into a bay that they've never fished. Yeah. That might be their first spot, and they'll pull in there and drop their trolling motor, and four other boats will slide in, and they'll get all set up, and they'll start fishing. And after about 15 minutes, they'll pull that troll motor up and put it on plane. Because that's not their spot at all.
1: Oh, those rascals. Sounds like a trick the captain strategy. The captain would pull that on me sometime. You mentioned that the sturgeon fishing was going hot and heavy, and that certainly piqued my interest. I went down the YouTube rabbit hole of sturgeon. I think I was watching a video of a guy catching a sturgeon in the Pacific Northwest, and that sturgeon was just tail dancing on top of the water. The sturgeon that come out of the Rainy River, are they jumpers? Do they break water?
16: They do, yeah, they do. They don't tail dance, you know, like, you know, I'm envisioning this thing actually just fought, you know, tail dance along water, but they definitely will fly out of the water. Mm. Absolutely. And, you know, even when you're not fishing them, you know, they'll breach a lot, you know, so you'll be, you know, just sitting there fishing or looking out from a dock or maybe around plane and they'll fly out of the water. So yeah, they do jump out of the water. And I'll tell you, you know, that sturgeon fishery has really, really picked up steam. I mean, you know, a lot of people have realized that, listen, you know, it used to be if you wanted to catch the biggest fish in the land, you'd go muskie fishing. Mm-hmm. Well, I tell you what, now it's sturgeon fishing, and it's a heck of a lot easier catching a sturgeon than it is a muskie, and they're bigger and they fight harder. Mm. And so even muskie anglers, you know, with all respects, because muskie anglers are good anglers, passionate anglers, but a lot of those anglers will actually come sturgeon fishing early in the year before muskie season because of the big fish, the predator, you know, the fight of them. And I'll tell you, you know, I'll give you an example. There's word of a state record that was caught again this year. Hmm. We've heard of many state records sturgeon caught that were never registered because, you know, there's a catch and release record and there's a keep record. Mm-hmm. And during the catch and release season, when these big sturgeon are caught, you know, the average person doesn't understand the rules of what you have to do to register, right, a catch and release sturgeon, measuring the length, the girth, having a witness, all that jazz. But we've heard of many. And of course, last week we heard, and I saw a picture, and of course it's not official, but I heard of an 80 incher that was caught. And this thing was the girth on this thing was huge. It was a huge fish. Right now, as we speak, Sportsman's Lodge has their 20th annual sturgeon tournament going on. Today is the second day of a two-day tournament. And yesterday, the top fish so far are 66 and three-quarter by 24-inch girth, 66 and a quarter by 25-inch girth, and 66 and a quarter by 23-inch girth. Those are big fish.
1: Wow. Yeah. According to AI, an 80-inch sturgeon is between 85 and 100 years old. Think about what that fish has seen in its lifetime. How many times do you figure a sturgeon like that's been caught, Joe?
16: Boy, it's hard to say. You know, the DNR, they do a really nice job of keeping track of sturgeon and putting tags in sturgeon. And, you know, there's some sturgeon that will be registered, you know, because that tag will be called in. And you know, that sturgeon was tagged, you know, 10, 15 years ago or whatever the amount, and never been caught since. And then there's some sturgeon that they name them, because it's like the fifth or sixth time they've been caught. So they obviously have a name for them. So, I mean, you know, I don't know. But you think about that, and that's why they call them dinosaurs. I mean, they call them dinosaurs because, well, I mean, they've been around since the prehistoric times. Of course, they live a long time. They're very prehistoric in nature, and they're just a tough fish, you know. Did you guys know that, you know, back in the day on Lake of the Woods, they used to commercial net sturgeon. And, you know, back in the day, obviously things were different, right? People weren't so conservation minded.
0: Yes.
16: So when they would net sturgeon, what they would do is they would harvest them for the roe, for the caviar. And what they do is they get these big sturgeon and they just slice them right down the bellies and harvest the eggs. And then they'd stack them up like cordwood, and the steamships would take them across into the Canada, all the way up to Kenora. And the reason steamships would take in the eggs to Kenora, the caviar, is because on the south end of the lake, we didn't have the transportation infrastructure to get those, to get that caviar out. But up at Kenora, the rail lines were very established to the east coast of the United States, where there was a market for it. DC, Philly, Boston, you know, areas like that. So they would ship that caviar out. And at one point in time, Lake of the Woods, as I understand it, was, if not the top producer, one of the top producers of caviar in all of the world. So it's quite an interesting story. In fact, the people that would run these steamships on occasion would grab some of the sturgeon that were piled up, and they would use, they're kind of an, they can be oily fish, and they would use that for the steamships. They'd literally put them in the, you know, to burn them up. So really quite an interesting story. And then, you know, since then, you know, the sturgeon, we talk about the Rainy River a lot, but there's a lot of sturgeon in Lake of the Woods, of course. And that's back in the day. That's where they were netted, is the lake. You know that, back in the day, pollution from the paper mills up, you know, upstream, where the dams and things are. Again, it was a different time that they've really cleaned things up now. But back in the day, there was a lot of pollution that would come down. So they believe that the sturgeon really had a difficult time spawning because the river had so much pulp and pollution in it. And they believe that the spawning that would take place actually happened in the tributaries that lead into the Rainy River, because they weren't, they didn't have the paper mills on them. And, you know, so the Clean Water Act kicked in, and regulations with enforcement kicked in, and things cleaned up. And as that, the Rainy River cleaned up, we could really see the sturgeon population kicking up. And that's what we're dealing with now, is we have such a good sturgeon population that, you know, we have a keep season where you can keep one per calendar year during the harvest season, which we're in right now. If you guys wanted to go keep a sturgeon right now, what you would do is, in addition to your Minnesota fishing license, you would purchase a $5 sturgeon tag. And then if you catch a sturgeon that's between 45 and 50 inches, or 1/75 inches, you could keep that sturgeon. And what you would do is you would, you know, put that tag, you know, down just in front of the tail, and you would register it just like you would a deer with a DNR on your app, or call it in or whatever. And you have to do that within 48 hours. And you can have one per calendar year. And so there's plenty of sturgeon. They actually strip the eggs out of the sturgeon on the Rainy River, And that's how they grow a little sturgeon to stock into other bodies of water in the Midwest.
0: Hmm. Interesting. We're almost out of time, Joel, but is the are anglers fishing for sturgeon? Is that number growing?
16: Oh, yeah, it sure is. Absolutely it is. It's enjoyable fishing, Billy, because, you know, you can go out there on a slow rolling river. You don't have to have a huge boat. Don't need a lot of electronics or equipment. You get out there and you anchor up in one of the holes or maybe in Four Mile Bay, and you pitch out a no-roll sinker, a flat sinker, maybe a 4 or 5 ouncer, and an 18-inch lead, 60-pound test with a circle hook. You load it with crawlers or a combination of crawlers and emerald shiners, and you just fish in the bottom, and your rod will go tink, tink, tink, and you reel that circle hook tight, and the fight's on. And, we encourage people to have heavier equipment. So if you don't, you pike, musky equipment, if you don't have that, you can pick up catfish rods and reels that are heavier, pretty reasonably, but have good equipment and, have a big net or tail lasso, have a needle hose ready to roll, have your camera ready to roll, get that fish in, treat it with respect, take some good pictures and get that fish back to fight another day.
0: Hmm. Okay. One question before we have to let you go, Joe, and our guest is Joe Henry, tail lasso. That's I imagine lassoing a horse. I just can't imagine trying to lasso a fish.
16: Yeah. You know, their tails are hard. They kind of got a unique tail. They're a bigger tail and they're hard. So when you grab in front of that tail, it's not like the tail collapses like a walleye or a bass or a pike. You know, it's a hard tail. So if you have a lasso and a rope, you can put that lasso around that tail and then cinch it tight. And then that's going to help you land that fish and get him in.
0: Interesting.
1: I want that photo, Captain. You lassoing a sturgeon.
0: Yeah, right.
1: I'll Instagram the heck out of that photo, Captain. Let's go. Let's line this up.
0: Well, let's try it next weekend at the walleye opener, okay?
1: Go to Lake of the Woods and you want to lasso a walleye?
0: Yeah.
1: I'm there for that too, sure.
0: Joel, hey, thank you for joining us, my friend. I appreciate that. Sounds fascinating, but good luck next weekend if you go also.
16: Oh, absolutely. It's 1 week to go, you guys, and I think everybody looking forward to the Minnesota Fishing Opener. It's a special day in Minnesota for sure.
0: Excellent. That is Joe Henry, and he is tourism in charge of up in the Lake of the Woods area. So we'll probably talk with him again in the not too distant future, but let's take a pause and we will come back with a person we do talk with quite often, like every other way, Mr. Stan Tequila. And I've noticed some things that I want to ask him right after this.
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30: Welcome back to Fan Outdoors. Joined now by author, naturalist, and photographer Stan Tequila. Whether it's in Minnesota, Alaska, or Africa, he's always in search of all things wild and natural. He may even know more about animals than they do themselves. And you thought the cat knew the outdoors. Here's fan favorite Stan Tequila on Fan Outdoors.
0: Stan, good morning, sir. How are you?
31: Good morning. How are you doing today?
0: Well, so it's early. there's plenty of opportunity for change, but right now it's got a great start to it day-wise.
31: Yeah, it looks really nice outside, too. A little chilly, but I actually kind of enjoy the colder, sunnier weather that we've been having.
0: I'm glad for you.
31: Oh, I hear Bob.
1: Good morning, Stan.
31: Good morning, Bob.
1: The captain has been lamenting the chilly start to turkey hunting for his season, so that's where where that's coming from.
0: Stan,
31: I think that'd be actually a helpful thing.
0: I have seen some things this year that I've never seen on this body of water or near it before. And one of them, yesterday I noticed a pair of swans swimming by, and I don't know if they're going to nest here, but they went by, and then about 75, 80 yards behind it was a third one. Now, are they just stopping, or are they going to nest in this area somewhere?
31: Usually pairs together that are swimming together, hanging out together, are kind of making the commitment, but to each other at least. Where they're going to nest, nobody really knows until they start getting down into it. I have several swan nests, trumpeter swan nests, that they're already sitting on eggs, and I have several that I know of that are still kind of in the courtship phase. So they're kind of moving along with it. It really all depends upon the couple, on the age, their experience, the habitat that they're in, these types of things that all add up. As usually, it's not one thing that causes all this. It's usually a variety of different things that factors that kind of contribute to the overall nesting of these birds.
0: Okay. Then I also saw a pair of things swimming along the waterway, and through binoculars, as I look at it, I could see them, and they would dive and then come back up again, and they were otters. I have never seen otters on this body of water.
31: Yeah, otters are becoming more common in Minnesota, and they are they're almost always going to be in twos and threes and small groups like that. And one thing for sure with these otters is they never stay still. They just are constantly moving, and they don't, if you see them today, you probably won't see them tomorrow. Or if you see them for a couple of days in a row, you'll see them. But then after that, they're gone. They're always constantly on the move. They're always going from point A to point B. It's like a vagabond lifestyle. They just keep going and keep moving and keep moving. And, but they're fairly common. I've seen them back when I was the director of the Nature Center in Eden Prairie. I would see them in Eden Prairie 3-4 times a year. And on my own lake where I'm at, I see them on a trail cam I have probably 3-4 times a year also. And they'll come through. They'll have some signposts. These signposts are where they'll defecate. And so it's kind of like think of it as a scent marker, some kind of territorial marker, where they'll all defecate in the same spot. And you can always tell when they're there. And then all of a sudden it's not there for a while. So, you know, it all dries up over time, and they come back and they'll refresh that signpost.
0: Will they travel from body of water to body of water, or up a river something?
31: Oh yeah, absolutely. And they're just, like I said, they're just always on the move. They're always going. And river otters are smaller than the, maybe what people are more familiar with is the sea otters, because the sea otters are a lot more common. And they oftentimes are in groups of hundreds. In March, I do my trip to Alaska for bald eagles and sea otters, and it is it's so much fun to see all these sea otters. And the sea otters are big. I mean, we're talking 5-6 feet long, and they're a very large animal. And our river otters are a smaller version of that, and in fresh water, of course, too.
1: What makes up a otter's diet in Minnesota?
31: So mainly fish, but they'll also eat clams, freshwater clams, crayfish. They'll also eat salamanders, which are oftentimes underwater, like mud puppies. Those types of things, and they're pretty efficient hunters. Excuse me, they are carnivorous. They They're not eating any plant material at all. And they don't do bad for themselves. You know what I mean? They're and of course, every year, and everyone's, oh, they're so, you know, adorable and cute and things like that. They can be fairly aggressive animals, so you don't want to be messing with them. And it seems like once a year or once every couple of years, we get somebody who's swimming in a lake who gets too close to some otters, and the outcome is usually not good for the people.
0: Well, I was also reading, I got a blurb from the Minnesota Department of Natural Resources that they have video now of a breeding cougar population up north in the Voyageurs.
31: Yeah, I saw that.
0: Yes, and the video was quite impressive.
31: Yeah. So for people who don't know, the Voyageurs Wolf Project is this ongoing study that's been happening in Voyageurs National Park. And for those who don't know, we have a national park in Minnesota. And they are doing absolutely cutting edge, remarkable work in everything that they do. And with a network of trail cameras out there and doing videos, they've shown a so we've always had mountain lions, cougars, puma, whatever you want to call them. They're all the same animal. Just different parts of different regions call the same animal different names. So anyhow, the mountain lion has always been seen in Minnesota, but usually it's singles, males oftentimes passing through on their way to wherever. And this time they've got on video an adult female with kittens, and showing that perhaps there's a breeding. There is at least one breeding female in Minnesota, and that's pretty darn exciting because it shows rewilding is a thing that's happening, and it's nice to see that too. These are incredible predators who have large territories, and are I'm fascinated by all the cats. All the cats are amazing; they truly are. And so I think this is an exciting kind of discovery.
0: Well, Stan, go ahead, Bob.
1: Well, I was just curious, Stan, have you ever seen a cougar in Minnesota or the Midwest, or has it been, I'm assuming you've seen them out in the Black Hills or out in Montana?
31: Yes, out west, yes, but not here in Minnesota ever, no. Mm-mm. They're so, they don't want, look, if they don't want you to see them, you won't see them.
1: Mm-hmm.
0: Right. They're quite elusive, from what they said.
31: Yeah. And they're so good at hiding, and they're so good at avoiding people, and which is great. You know, you don't want them walking around, you know, free as a bird, doing whatever they want to do. So it's good that they have a good fear of people, and they stay away.
0: Well, then the final thing I wanted to, I noticed yesterday, actually, as I was driving on a gravel road, I noticed along the edge of the road there was a bald eagle standing. And he was fairly close to somebody else going by before I got there. So the eagle took flight. But in his talons, it looked like a rat that he dropped. And the eagle immediately went back down to the ground and began, before I got there, was walking toward this whatever it was. I'm quite sure it was a rat because it was larger. And it was just fascinating to see it fairly close because he wasn't going to give up on his prey.
31: Right. Oftentimes bald eagles, especially at this time of year when there's a lot of roadkill, they're picking up things along roadkills. So it could have been a muskrat also.
0: Oh, yeah.
31: Because they're fairly large, and they're prone to being hit by cars. Now we have a fairly, well, I shouldn't say fairly, we have a robust rat population in Minnesota. Just about any agricultural area has brown rats. Brown rats are a, also called Norway rats. These are, a fairly, take them, or mouse and put it on steroids. I mean, these things are big. They really, truly are. They're the ones who they can chew right through 2x4s and things like that. These are very impressive animals. And but they've so we have a native species and a non-native species, and the non-native species can be quite prolific here in Minnesota. You find them in just about any agricultural region is going to have them. Any farm is going to have these rats. And when you see one, you're like, wow, that thing is big. And they seem to have a lot of attitude too. So yeah, I've got some breaking news.
1: Ooh. Okay.
31: Yeah.
1: Do we have
31: breaking news?
1: Do you need like sound effects for breaking news?
31: Oh yeah.
1: Very. Yeah. Okay.
31: Ooh, nice.
1: Thank you, Brett.
31: I like it. Thanks, Brett. I just turned on my great horn owl live cam, and I only see one owl in the nest.
0: Uh-oh.
31: And so that means one of the oldest of the two babies has, looks like it's, I don't know where it's gone. It's either, I just turned it on and there's only one in the nest. So that says to me that one of them has either partially fledged or is what they call branching. So it's moved up and onto the branches of the tree. But he's not in the nest, or she's not in the nest. So this is a big deal for all the people who are watching. People can go to YouTube and go to Nature Smart Media and they can see this, what's going on with these guys. I want to imagine that in the next day or so, we're going to, the oldest is Sage, and he is going. He's the one out of the nest right now. I'm not sure if he's up high above the nest, or if he's on the ground, or where he's at. But then Sky is 3 days younger, the next one, and so in the next 3 days he'll probably fly the coop also. So we're moving along with these guys.
0: Mm-hmm. They won't be back in the nest, then. Is that what you're telling us?
31: If they're branching, meaning if they're leaving the nest and going out into the branches of the tree that they're in, then they may come back into the nest. I'm sure they will come back into the nest. If they fly off and, hit the ground and are 100 yards away or, 75 yards away from the nest, no, they don't go back. That'll be the end of that, and they'll move on. Then the parents will follow them around and feed them. The young will beg and beg for food, and then the parents will feed them in the evening time. So this is something. It's like I'm losing my children. They are I've become so attached to them.
1: That doesn't really fit what I would expect out of you, Stan.
31: Oh, yeah, I know. You heard all the emotion in my voice there. it's an interesting process to watch and to see what's going on with these guys. And Sage, the older one, has done a couple forays out of the nest and made his way back. But usually he's only gone a couple of minutes, and so far this guy looks like he's been gone maybe 2 hours. So I'm not sure if he's sitting up in the tree. I may, if I get wild here, I may start looking for him, because the camera I have on is a PTZ camera, so it's a pan tilt zoom, and I may try to scan up and look around for him and see. So if people are interested in watching on YouTube at Nature Smart Media, I'll probably be looking around for him and see if I can spot him up on a branch somewhere. Or if not, I'll put it back onto the nest to watch Sky for the last couple of days before he takes flight into the world.
0: Stan, I can tell you, Anne from Alec will be watching the camera. She is a dedicated follower of the nest. Yes. Very much.
31: I'm shocked at how many people are so into this. I'm into it, so I get it. But it's wonderful to see so many people. We've built such an interesting community of people here who have just nothing but respect and admiration for these owls, watching them and all their adventures, what they're doing, and everybody worries about them. And it's an interesting and fun community of people who are chatting away with each other and exchanging information. And I guess I wasn't really prepared for that level of engagement, but boy, am I grateful for it. It is fantastic.
0: it's fantastic to know the people also, Stan, because Anne from Alec didn't have much interest in any of these before your camera.
31: Yeah.
0: And that, Stan, is incredible to me.
31: Yeah. And hey, I don't want to be dissing. Oh, thanks. I don't want to be dissing the DNR, but their Eagle Cam is terrible. It's just it looks like their camera is in one tree and the nest is in another tree. And when you have a windy day, which is always windy here in Minnesota, I can't watch it for 30 seconds and I'm seasick. It's like I'm nauseous. I don't see how anybody could, because the camera's moving, the nest is moving, everything's moving. And it's like sometimes it's moved so much, it's not even looking at the nest. So for me, I'm like, I don't know. Come on over, watch my owls. That's a much higher quality experience than those darn DNR one. Boy, I tell you.
1: That's what we call throwing shade in the nature world.
31: Yeah, there it is. Yeah, pretty harsh, isn't it?
1: Yeah.
0: I just picked up a pair of binoculars, looked across the lake, and there are two swans swimming together over there. Now, whether they're the same or not,

0: 3 minutes after the hour of 7 a.m. on a Saturday morning, Bob St. Pierre in studio, our guest, Mr. Stan Tequila. And you can find him at naturesmart.com, okay? Stan, what else is happening in your world? What have you been actively pursuing or looking at or doing?
1: Lots of things going on in nature right now. I've been filming a pileated woodpecker nest. Pileated woodpeckers are our largest woodpecker, and they excavate their own cavity for each nest, and they usually do it in large dead trees. So this has been a lot of fun, and I've been doing a lot of just video of it. So coming and going from the nest, because they're still just incubating at this point. And so that's been a lot of fun. There's been a lot of migration going on, lots of migration. I haven't had a chance to check bird app or the bird forecast yet.

0: to see how many birds flew over last night. But so a lot of things are happening, a lot of warblers. I did put out my hummingbird and oriole feeders, these types of things. And yesterday I have a red-headed woodpecker visiting my feeder, so I was getting some pictures of it yesterday. Now, red-headed woodpeckers is an interesting species. In the mid-1800s, John James Audubon said that the red-headed woodpecker was the most numerous woodpecker in North America. He said he called it a camp robber. He said it was semi-domesticated in its behaviors. And it was absolutely everywhere. And if you grew up here in Minnesota, you'd probably remember this this bird. It's aptly named because it has a red head and it has a striking black and white body. And this is an extremely common woodpecker. And then when you look back at the CBC data, this is the Christmas bird count data, you find that there's really no population changes. The Christmas bird count started in the early 1900, or in 1900, the year 1900. And so we've got data going back to 1900. And when you look at the first 50, 60, 70 years of data, there's really no change in the red-headed woodpecker populations. But from starting in the 1970s till present, we lose about 95% of these birds. 95.
1: Wow.
0: That's just 5% short of all of them. You know?
1: Wow.
0: And this bird is really not doing well at all. And so we have small pockets of them here and there throughout Minnesota and Wisconsin. But so it's a pretty unusual woodpecker. So when I saw this one, it's been the second day at my feeders, I thought, well, I'm going to try to get some pictures of it. And so yesterday I was successful getting a few of those too. So, but it's not unusual to see a single bird in the springtime moving around, because they're usually adults who are out looking around for other, another territory and another mate. And so they're kind of traveling. These, and I mentioned it's an adult because this is one of the few woodpeckers where the juveniles look very different from the adults. The juveniles have a brown head, not a red head. And so they look similar, but they're really lacking that red head. So this is a species that is being studied up at Cedar Creek, which is the university's research station just north of the Twin Cities. And just trying to figure out what the heck is going on with these birds, because immediately everybody jumps to, well, you know, what's wrong with this thing? And it's, you know, everybody's always jumps to things like, oh, habitat, you know, it must be habitat type of thing. And while habitat is probably a component of it, it's not the only thing. So, because when you look at it, things like red-bellied woodpeckers, which is another species woodpecker that's now very, very common, that is a similar size bird. Both of them are primary cavity nesters. They have similar habitat requirements and so on and so forth. They're doing just fine, but the redhead isn't. And so the mystery continues as to why they're not doing so well.
1: Well, you stand with the pileated woodpecker you mentioned.
0: Yeah.
1: You can sure tell where they are, where they're feeding, because the wood chips that they leave, it's, you can see it right now this time of year from quite a ways away. It's very, very, very plain.
0: Yeah. Yeah, they can be, when they are looking for insects, they can be, they can open up large areas of a dead tree.
1: Yeah.
0: They're not doing it to live trees. They're doing it to dead trees. And so they're going after the insects that are found in there. So, and then they, when they nest, they make a nice clean oval shape hole. It's kind of, egg shaped, a little wider on the bottom than on the top. And, you don't see a lot of, evidence, with nesting. You only see the evidence. Sometimes they'll have like two foot long, narrow, you know, about a 4-inch wide, narrow, long hole, but it's 2 feet long, and they use that for excavating for finding insects. They make a living really eating grubs. These are the larval stage of a lot of different insects, and so you can really tell the difference between them. And they're also very loud, too. So this, the Pileated Woodpecker is, for those of you who are old enough to remember Woody Woodpecker, the cartoon character, this is the animal, this is the bird that that cartoon character was modeled after, right down to the laugh, right down to the way it laughed and the way it, you know, because the way the Pileated Woodpecker calls, it sounds like a kind of a lunatic laughter. And so it's, I find that fascinating, really do.
1: I can remember that sound, Stan, so vividly, and I can't make the sound, but it is just, you're right. And people will recognize it also. It's large.
0: Yes, it's the size of a crow, so it's a big, big, big woodpecker, it really is. It's impressive, too. They're large, and they hold a lot of territory, big territories, so therefore they... you don't see a lot of them because it's usually one pair for a big territory. So if I sound distracted, I am. I'm reviewing the. Apparently, the community is telling me in on my owl live cam that Sage left the nest at 5:33. So I'm this morning and I'm reviewing the video of that. I want to see the
2: instant replay.
0: Well, something like that. I'm looking. Yes, it's in slow motion, I'll be really happy.
2: We do have a message to the Bradshaw and Bryant text line. Take this job and shove it, guy. Sends in please thank Stan for the owl cam. Apparently, during a commercial break, you were moving the camera around.
0: Yes, I did.
2: He's wondering if you saw the young owl.
0: No, I didn't. And one of the regulars on here, a gentleman out of Australia, Stoned in Oz is his handle, and he said that he left at... He left at 5:30 at 5:30 and 45 seconds this morning, and he left off to the left with a strong flight, he says. So, so there's people chatting. I'm chatting in the chat room there, too. Everybody's talking. And so I'm kind of rewatching it here.
2: You're multitasking. Says,
0: yeah, definitely. Oh, I always do. I used to do four things at once all the time. So that's just who I am. I can't help it. So.
1: Stan, I have, as you know, I've got some wood duck houses out back, and I have one occupied with a pair of wood ducks. The next one is occupied with a pair of hooded mergansers, and as they come through the yard, I'm standing in the yard, and as soon as I move, if I move and don't see them coming, they just circle off into the woods and they come back later. But when I stand still, when the female hits the nest, she just gets right into the hole. It's amazing to watch. The male circles through the woods and goes down and lands in the water just below it too. It just sits there and waits and swims around.
0: Yeah.
1: But it's fun.
0: It's surprising the speed in which those females hit the nest hole. They are they're screaming through the woods. And by the way, maybe you don't think about this, but that ability to fly through the treetops and not hit a branch is absolutely remarkable. And I can't say that enough. It is truly one of those remarkable things. These birds have to be able to, it's a combination of all different things. They have to acquire an image with their eyes and then send that information to the brain. The brain has to, register it and then react to it and then send that message out to its muscles to be able to, avoid each branch like that. So the way they interact with the world is utterly different from the way you and I interact with the world with our eyesight, because they can fly through a forest without hitting a branch. And when they're zipping through those, they're doing, I'm going to guess, 20 plus miles per hour, and they'll hit right for the nest hole and then bam, hit it full on and she's in, it's like, wow, how does she not break her neck?
1: I agree.
0: It's really, truly remarkable. Yeah. When you see it for the first time, you're like, what happened? She just disappeared, because she just hit the tree and disappeared. And then, there's a hole there,
1: Or they'll sit up in a tree and be very cautious. They'll be looking and looking And then they might go to a different branch, but all of a sudden, just as you said, when they jump off the branch and head for the hole, they aren't waiting for anybody. They're in.
0: Yeah. Yeah, it's interesting to see. I still see females looking for nests right now, and others are already on eggs. So everything's right in the world because they're not synchronized. They all do everything all at the same time. So,
1: well, I have some open spots. If you're listening, birds, I have some open homes.
0: So do I. I've got three nest boxes ready to go, and nobody's taken me up on them yet this year. I checked on them yesterday and haven't seen anything. So
2: can tell you're both retired for crying out loud.
1: This morning, Brett will confirm that I was just retired. I tried again, that meant. Tired again. Stan, we have to let you go, my friend, but I thank you for your time, and I'll look forward to chatting in a couple of weeks.
0: All right, sounds good, guys. But everyone should tune in and see Sky, the last of our owls, fledge in the next couple of days. So
1: there we go.
2: Thanks, Stan.
1: Thank you, sir.
0: All right, guys, talk to you next time.
1: We will take that pause and be back with Tackle Terry. I have some questions for Tackle Terry, too. We're going to get after that right after this.
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1: Video 7:20 Saturday morning, Fan Outdoors. Well, Bob St. Pierre is in studio. I was watching swans take off across the lake and heading south. Sorry.
2: You and Stan can't keep you guys on task this morning. Goodness gracious, Captain. We got a 100,000 watt radio show going on. Try to focus.
1: It's hard. Never mind. Let's welcome Tackle Terry into the conversation. Tackle, good morning, sir.
11: Good morning to you guys, and good morning, everyone.
1: Well, Terry, it's would you call this spring and this coming fishing opener, which is today in Wisconsin, as Bob reminded us, but next week in Minnesota, not really a typical opener, do you think?
11: No, it isn't. That's correct. And really, I just talked to one of the marine dealers, and there's just tons of boats in storage.
1: Yeah, you know, I noticed the pontoons showed up.
11: Yeah, and if you just look at, even we were on the river, and even the fishing boats in the slips, very, very minimal.
1: Yeah, no,
11: it's all weather related. You know, there's no question about it. You know, if you're out there and it's 35 degrees and north wind's blowing, it's not very comfortable.
1: Well, the other thing that I live by pretty much, Terry, is sometimes some seasons, whether it be hunting or whatever, are the best during opening weekend. But fishing isn't necessarily that way. You've got a long season, and that will perhaps get a bit better, especially if you pick the wrong places to go.
11: Well, it will get better. There's no question about that. We just need those water temperatures to warm up and some stable weather, not all these continuous fronts coming through. We had frost on the grass yesterday and this morning again, and we just need some good stable weather and a warm-up. You know, we need warmer water temperatures to get these fish fired up and feeding. And, you know, it's also going to be affecting spawn in many different species of fish. So there's a lot of factors here. And, you know, location is going to be a big ingredient on Saturday in Minnesota. How we're going to address those fish. Are we going to be somewhat stable? Are we going to have warmer water temperatures? There's so many ingredients in what's going to happen this coming Saturday.
1: Well, for a lot of people, a lot of anglers that are going to go out, panfish will save their weekend days.
11: Well, there's no question. We've been in that situation too, Bill, where we've got, you know, fishing walleyes, and we really had a tough bite going. I think we only got like two or whatever. And so we switched over, and we got some big slab crappies right along the edge of the bulrushes. So there's no question that we do have an alternate species. But on the other hand, what we need to do, and I think this so often happens to many of us, is that we go out, and say we're going to be fishing once, but we're anticipating a tougher bite, but our focus is on the crappies, so we sort of forget, we just eliminate sort of some of the ways of catching these walleyes, and we really wanted to fish for crappies, so therefore the attention for the walleyes has shifted to crappie fishing.
1: Well, and what would your suggestion be, Terry, if you are going out next weekend and you have an idea about what you're going to do, maybe where you're going to go, and there's nothing there, nothing biting? If you're going to switch it or you're going to go someplace else on a body of water, what would you recommend?
11: Well, first of all, and that's really a good question, and what we really need to understand and do here is, maybe you picked out what you thought is going to be productive. Maybe it was good last opener, and if you're not marking fish and you're not catching any fish, is move. We have to move, but we have to also give it a little time in that one specific location, especially if you're marking walleyes. But if you're not marking walleyes, you move to 3-4 spots, and you're just not having any success, then at that time I would consider switching for a different species. Maybe crappies. I don't know if bluegills are going to be going yet, but definitely with crappies will be, if the weather is somewhat stable. If we have fronts that keep coming through, the crappie is going to be deep. And same thing with the walleyes. A good explanation for this coming weekend is going to be, they're going to be shallow, deep, or in between. Sort of a phrase that, is really not saying exactly where these fish are at. But we don't know till we get on the water.
2: You got all the bases covered there.
11: Yeah, that's
1: right.
11: Well, yeah, you're right, I know. But, on the other hand, it's very, very true. It's the same thing with crappies. They can, if you've got these unstable weather conditions, they're going to be outside their spawning grounds, they're going to be outside their feeding grounds, and they're going to be in deeper water, up to 20 feet.
1: Are you going to find large groups of fish in some location, do you think, Terry?
11: Yeah, I think so. Especially with the walleyes, I think if you find one or two in that specific, we've caught walleyes at this time of the year, but not with these kind of conditions in 2 feet of water along some rock areas, something that's going to warm up quicker. And so, therefore, then we have to keep an open mind. I think it's so important for us, and not to use this concept, well, it's a terrible opener due to weather conditions, and then also we give up. Change our focus, or we just quit focusing and we just hang it up. We cannot do that. Any time of the year where you're fishing, you have to keep, fishing is a challenge. And, most of the time they don't jump in the boat, and we really have to really focus on what we're doing and how we're doing it. And patience is a big factor. However, we don't want to sit in one spot for 2 hours and catch one walleye.
1: Or catch no walleyes.
11: Yeah. Or no walleye. That's exactly right. But here again, too, if we keep trying, we got so many options. We can rig, we can jig, we can long line, we can lead core. There's a three-way swivel rig. We can do so many different ways of catching these fish. And one thing, too, is, if we're, even if we're not facing a tough bite situation, is take leeches, crawlers, and minnows, and shiners.
1: Well, and the shiners... And we'll find that out pretty quick here, talking to Denny Fletcher. But the shiners, from what I understand, are difficult, if not impossible, to come by for some bait eaters.
11: Oh, there's no question about that. We always, are in that situation, it seems like. But especially, here again, too, the weather conditions are affecting that shiner population. And so, but there's been time frames on lakes that we've been on is where you couldn't buy a walleye on a fathead, but the shiners, they would just eat.
1: Yeah.
11: So, no, there again, we have to be, I think we have to be so... I wish you would say focus on how we're doing and what we're doing. We are going to be able to catch it. But that also applies not only to walleye fishing or pike fishing. It applies to all species of fish year-round.
1: Well, and if you catch a fish, Terry, you know this too. If you catch a fish, you better keep a little bit of what's going on and where you caught it and how you caught it in the back of your head to see if you can duplicate whatever you caught it on or how you caught it the first one.
11: Well, there's no question, but that's really a good point, Bill. Yes, I stress that a ton, duplication, but pay attention to exact, you know, maybe, you know, let's just say you're jigging, you know, how far off the bottom would I, they catch that fish? What kind of jigging action did I use? And these are such ingredients we have to duplicate, and especially if you got a tougher bite. But even if you don't have a tougher bite, you know, how did that bite feel? Did it hit it hard, or was it real subtle? These are some factors that we've been in situations where, and I think a lot of our listeners have too, you know, that concept of, you know, 6 inches a foot off the bottom for walleye, that's not necessarily true. We've caught them, you know, 4 feet off the bottom, even in opening weekend. So here again, too, we have to pay attention to exactly where and how and what we did to entice that fish.
1: Well, the other thing, Terry, too, you've got to, if you're not catching them, doing a particular thing, dragging something on the bottom, if you're not catching them, don't keep doing it all day long.
11: No, you're right. Well, that's a good concept or a good comment is, you know, and so many, many times, and I think we've all witnessed and seen this, you know, an angler, you know, live bait rigging or maybe three-way swivel rig or whatever it may be, and all of a, you know, they catch one fish, and they don't turn around. They just keep right on trucking down the line.
1: Oh, that drives you buggy.
11: And, you know, and that is really, you know, we do not want to do that. We've got to go back to exactly where. And it's amazing, too, you know, here, too, we have this tendency, say if we're going to troll for walleyes, for instance, and we start out this one depth, and we just adhere to that depth. We don't go deeper. We don't go shallower. And it's just amazing how much of a, you know, it doesn't have to be a big, it doesn't have to be, you know, 5 feet difference or 10 feet difference. It can be just a foot or two.
1: I have seen, Terry, and we've talked about this before, but I have seen so many times I've watched anglers catch a fish. It could be right in front of my place. Watch it catch a fish. They land the fish. It goes in the live well, or they're throwing it back, and away they go. They just keep right on going, right on down the lake.
11: Oh, that's exactly right. And, you know, I've seen this, I was thinking the other day about this, even bass fishing, you know, is too, where, you know, there's tons of anglers that are working this, you know, this weed edge or whatever it is. And all of a sudden, you know, I hit a spot and I do not leave that spot. I caught one fish, two fish, three fish, four fish, even amongst different amongst other anglers, not right in the exact same, area. But it's just amazing how we have this tendency to really believe that these fish are so scattered. They're not scattered. They're there for, you know, a reason. They're feeding at this time, or their security. And so therefore then we just sort of forget about that. And we really need to concentrate. You know, that's where, you know, like for fishing for crappies, you know, where so many anglers use bobber systems and the anchor, well, whatever, however they anchor. And that's one factor where these fish are not moving. But then on the other hand, fish do move. There's no question about that. You know, one is going to be fishing pressure and the other is food sources.
1: Yeah, agree. I agree. And Terry, the other thing, this is a kind of a personal disagreement or something that I don't care for. And that is, if I happen to catch something and the net is showing and I'll suddenly have one or two or three boats coming my direction, it just irritates the heck out of me. Bob, you know that.
2: Get off my lawn.
1: You know that.
2: I won't do it this year, Captain. I promise.
1: God.
11: But you are 100% correct. I've seen that so many times. You know, and what we did up in Canada, even with some guides, you know, that's when markers were used a lot, and maybe they still are in some locations, but we cut the weight off the marker, and the marker would fold down, and the boats would follow the marker.
1: I've watched that.
11: It's kind of a dirty trick, no. But it's a good learning lesson for them.
2: It's tackle, amazing, you Perry. Rascal!
1: You come close to the marker, right. You clip the line on it and let it drift across the lake, and the boat follows it. It's amazing.
11: but you're right. That's extremely irritating. You know, and I have people, and I'm sure a lot of our listeners too, where say, well, I'm casting and they're trolling, and you would swear that the rod tip would hit your boat.
1: Yes.
2: Well, along those lines, Tackle, we got an email from Troy in Cloquet on the Bradshaw and Bryant text line, or email. He says, so far, Tackle has said fish shallow, middle, and deep, and bring minnows, leeches, and worms. Is he gaslighting us all on this opening day?
1: No.
11: No. Definitely no. Here again, too, we cannot go out, especially when we have these kind of weather conditions where we don't know where these fish are staging. And so we have to have, it's just amazing how we have to, you know, really what we're saying is experiment till you have some success. And you can go out there and say, well, they're not, a jig and a minnow is not working, so what do? Give up? No, we have to try something different. We don't want to keep going with a jig and minnow in different spots. Then our light goes off. I wonder if I should have tried leeches and live bait rig, or maybe I should have tried night crawlers. Night crawlers usually don't work, but we should have them as a backup. And no, there's no gaslighting, just, you know, concentrating on what we're doing and how we're doing it.
1: It's called fishing, Terry. It's called fishing.
2: All I heard was bring an anchor.
11: And that's something we have to understand and have to do, especially, you know, if the water temperatures were where we have some good, decent weather conditions, where the water temperatures start to stabilize and weather stabilizes, then we can, you know, sort of adhere to maybe one or two, but do, and we're not supporting the bait shop, we're just supporting ourselves.
1: And there is no banker, there is no anchor in my boat, guys, I'm just saying that.
11: Yeah, me neither. I haven't used an anchor, Bill, for I don't know how many years.
1: I hear you.
2: I have three of them, guys, so if you need to borrow them, let me know.
1: If you stop out, Bob, I'll give you the fourth and the fifth, all right? They're stacked away.
2: If it's a windy day, I might need all of them.
1: You can, take a brick.
11: That's another thing we've been faced with all is wind constantly.
1: Yeah.
11: You know, and that also, that makes it, you know, boat control is another big factor, too. We have to, you know, especially I think walleye fishing, but bass fishing included, is boat control is so important. A boat is, you know, nothing more than a really, I hate to say this, but a piece of machinery that positions our baits and lures to exactly where those fish are at.
1: Terry, we got to let you go, my friend. I wish you...
11: Or if you got a big... big glass boat. It doesn't make any difference. That's all a boat is for.
1: Boat don't catch fish. Boats don't.
11: Yes, don't catch fish.
1: They don't, yeah. Thank you, Terry. We will wish you success next weekend and talk in a couple weeks, buddy.
11: Sounds good. Sounds great, and good luck, Troy.
2: Troy doesn't know what to do anymore there, the Tackle.
1: Well, Troy, hold on, because we're going to take a pause. We'll be back with Mr. Denny Fletcher of Fletcher's Bait and Tackle and see what's going on in the live bait industry right after this.
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0: last segment for Fan Outdoors this Saturday morning. And we are going to finish and close the show. If you're looking for live bait, typically a lot of folks go to Fletcher's Bait and Tackle, and joining us right now is Mr. Denny Fletcher of Fletcher's Bait and Tackle. Denny, a lot of people are concerned about live bait availability. What is your thought?
1: And for very good reason.
2: Well, we're
0: searching.
2: Oh, there you are. We might have lost Denny.
0: Interesting. That's too bad. Well, we'll see if we can get him back quickly.
2: In the meantime, we do have Art the Barbarian texted in. He says, "Longtime listener, Captain. Thanks for the show. Just a friendly reminder, we're 104 days away from Game Fair. Just figured you'd like to know that."
0: Oh, gee, thanks. Well, Mr. Barbarian, I hope that we get a summer, too. That's not looking real promising right now. Maybe we're moving straight ahead.
2: Do we have Denny back? No, we're still efforting, Captain. So what will you be doing a week from today?
0: You know what I really like, and I would hope that I can find, are some crappies. I really, really do. And it's this time of year, sometimes, because I'm not real good at fishing deep water for crappies, but I will search around some of the shallows, especially around rushes, old rushes that are places, but they may not be coming into spawn. Oftentimes they're coming in to feed, and you'll find them under in a mud bottom. But you also have to be pretty quiet, because that shallow water, they will be very spooky, and there's really not a lot of urgency to get out early either. Not at all. And plus, you know, that's kind of my turkey hunting. It's not a lot of urgency to get out early, because it's just too dang cold.
2: Well, urgency is the name of the game, because we are running out of time. But we have Denny back, Captain.
0: Wonderful. Denny, what did it look like quickly, too, before with live bait situation for you and your family?
1: Okay. Before I got cut off, we got the crappie fathead suckers and golden shiners are coming around. The spot-tail shiners, we're still waiting for the water to hit 58 degrees. It hasn't yet. I'm hoping it happens next week. And the same with the leeches are really trapping poorly. So there may not be any jumbos available, and we're trying to make sure that we got enough large here. So that's about it. We're waiting for the water to warm up. Hopefully it'll happen by late next week. But the fly in the ointment, Bill, is the weather forecast for Monday through Wednesday morning. They're talking about freezing temperatures again. If that happens, we may end up having having a tough time filling everybody's buckets with bait. But we'll see what happens. You know, Mother Nature rules the roost.
0: Well, if people have the opportunity to come in and get some live bait, do you think they could do so a couple days ahead of time, or should they just wait until maybe Friday night or Saturday morning?
1: Whatever we're going to have, we'll probably have by Tuesday night or Wednesday morning. Just as of last night, my brassies were just started, so I got a bunch of brassies last night. So that's a good thing, because we sell a lot of those for opening also. So, anytime after Wednesday morning, I think you can come in and get your bait for opener if you're heading up north or whatever.
0: And, Denny, as you know, brassy shiners are the bait of choice for this guy. And that always has ever since. So you discovered them and encouraged me to try them. They flat work is all I'm saying.
1: It's one of the best baits I've ever fished walleyes with. I'll never forget the time we went fishing middle of summer, and I brought brassies, and you said, "Well, gee, they probably won't work in the middle of summer." And I ended up getting my limit of walleyes on in the middle of July. So brassies is a great, great walleye bait.
0: Yes, it is. And I think one of the advantages, Denny, you find with the brassies are the movement. I mean, they're wild.
1: I tell people it's like a minnow on steroids. They're really, really fast, energetic minnows, and even though they're a shiner species, they will not die. They just live. You can have them in a mineral bucket. If you supply with just a little bit of oxygen, you can literally keep a brassy shiner alive for a month in a mineral bucket. That's just unheard of in the mineral realm.
0: And that's a great point, because the shiners and the spot tails, they're pretty fragile, aren't they?
1: Especially the spot tails, even though it is probably the number one opening week of season bait used in Minnesota for walleyes, you really, really got to take care of them. And you put each individual spot tail you put on a hook, if you're trolling or jigging with them, if you get 10 or 15 minutes out of that minnow before it dies, that's incredible. Whereas if you put a brassy on, you can literally fish with that minnow for hours, and it will still be alive on your Lindy rig. So that's a big deal for the brassies.
0: Have you seen walleyes done? Do you think they're done spawning now, or are they still spawning?
1: I think ours right here are done, but the North Country, they're still in the creeks. There was a bait dealer I talked to day before yesterday. He went to check on his sucker run to get his sucker eggs for his hatchery, and he said that particular creek was still full of walleye spawning. So I think the far North Country, there's going to be some walleye still laying eggs.
0: Oh, interesting. Well, sir, I won't keep you because I know you're busy, and you're going to be extremely busy next week. Especially next weekend. So I wanted to chat with you now before I take you away from, or I can't get you on the phone. And I don't blame you either. But anyway, it won't be long, and we'll get together and get on the water again.
1: You bet. Thanks, Bill, and good luck fishing, folks.
0: That's Denny Fletcher of Fletcher's Bait and Tackle. What are you going to be doing next weekend, Bob?
2: I'm going to be in the boat with you.
0: Okay.
2: All right, you didn't know that.
0: I'll dig that life jacket out of storage, too.
2: I'm bringing an anchor with me, too.
0: You bring it, you're going to stay right on the dock. That's what I'm saying. You can throw it out right there, and that dock won't move, I promise.
2: What are you doing today? Are you going turkey hunting, crappie fishing? What's on the agenda for the captain?
0: I think, first of all, I got to see if my family is coming up. And because they're stricken with the flu, and if they are still sick, please don't come up.
2: Yeah,
0: that's all I'm saying. Because I'm not. Yeah, and otherwise, I'm probably going to go out and go wandering around the turkey areas and woods. Oftentimes, what I found is I get my best success a little bit later in the day, not later, but early afternoon, perhaps.
2: Mm-hmm.
0: And once the hens have gone off to their nest or they're done, the toms are still out and they're looking around for love. And maybe you can provide that love just a little bit for a very short time.
2: That's an interesting way of putting it, but, good luck. It does appear to be a beautiful day for a walk through the fields and forests. So hopefully you find what you're looking for, Captain.
0: Morels.
2: Morels, ramps.
0: Yeah, I do agree. And I don't know which ducks are, but they're flat. I saw a couple more flying by the window. Maybe they're occupying a house that was unoccupied before, or maybe I'm just dreaming. I don't know. I'm looking forward to it, though. I'm looking forward to some warmer weather, and I think the weekend is going to be a good one. And if the weather later on today, if you get a chance to get out and search for some crappies, I think that would be a fun time, too.
2: Yeah.
0: But it's just dress warm. It's easier to take clothes off if you get too hot than it is to put them on when you just haven't got them in the boat with you.
2: Yeah. It is supposed to be a pretty nice day tomorrow. I mean, it looks like a beautiful day already today, but it is even supposed to be better tomorrow. So I suspect there'll be a lot of boats looking for crappies tomorrow.
0: Well, and I hurriedly put my equipment and tackle back in the boat as I drove up here last week. But then once I got the cover buckled on it with the rain, we had over an inch and a half of rain. And that was pretty wet, but I need to pull the cover off, put some gas in it before the prices keep going up, and also get the tackle sorted so I can find some of it when I'm looking for it too.
2: Will you have a bait in your coolers by Tuesday night?
0: Probably.
2: The minute Daddy said that, I said, Captain's got that dialed in.
0: I have got a couple of angle coolers, and they're large. And usually I get some bait, put it in there, and then I've got an oxygen pump that I plug in for an aquarium pump to keep the oxygen going and keep them that way. But the water will be plenty cold. You won't have to worry about that. And the water is crystal clear right now, too, at least in this body of water and anyone I've seen. That makes a big difference, and we need to keep in mind those. But as we were talking before, Bob, with the you do get out fishing, if you catch something, pay attention to it. Where was it? How deep was it? What was the surrounding area? Were there old weeds? Were there some new was there some new vegetation? What was it? And try to duplicate it. If it doesn't work, like we said earlier, don't keep doing the same thing that doesn't work. Not unless you're bored and just keep on going. You know, you don't want to clean fish. That's okay, too. And you just let them go also. Well, the music is playing, which means it's time for In the Zone. So keep it right here on the Fan. But I want to say thank you to some people. To Mr. Joe Henry from Lake of the Woods Tourism. To Mr. Stan Tequila. And Ann from Alec has already texted me. She's sad to see the owl branching off into Never Never Land and never to be seen again. To Tackle Terry Toomer, to Denny Fletcher, but thank you for allowing us to travel with you. For Bob St. Pierre, for our executive producer, Brett Blakemore, who is the best, I'm Billy Hildebrand saying ta-ta.
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0: It is 8:01 on a Saturday morning, the first Saturday in May, and you are in the zone on the Fan. Have you come down from your Thursday night high just yet? I'm guessing not. Why would you? Why would we? Why should we? One of the most epic nights in sports history in this town. We'll take a few days to shake off the goosebumps, the good feelings. What a night Thursday night was. And now we have a weekend of calm, of hope, of considering the next series at hand for your Wild and Wolves. Can't wait to dive into all of that over the next 2 hours. I am Dave Sinekin, joined by the great... Well, Double T's not here today, but he will join... He will join a half hour or so from now from Philadelphia, where his youngest son is participating in a big-time hockey tournament with a Canadian team. So Double T will check in with us in a half hour. Can't wait to get his thoughts, although we chatted a bit about the epic Game 6 at Target Center Thursday night. It'll be Wolves. It'll be Wild. It'll be a lot of fun over these next 2 hours, and I'll have a number of guests joining the parade, which we'll get to in just a minute. As I welcome in Brett Blakemore, you're giddy about your team. I'm giddy about my team. Somehow we can both be happy for the first time ever in May in the Twin Cities that both teams have advanced past the first round. Let's start with your squad. I know you were there in spirit, just as I was, as far as Target Center goes. What made you most pleased, satisfied, excited about the closeout performance by Quinn Hughes in the Wild?
1: Yeah, Quinn Hughes especially. And good morning, David.
0: Yes, good morning.
1: It just seemed like such a... It was there to be blown, so to speak. It was there. They could have folded under the pressure and the narratives of the Wild never get out of the first round. And it does feel like, yeah, it is the first time in history that both teams made out of the first round. But it always feels like, just in general, in the regular season... It always just feels like one team is flying and one team is floundering, and it's never like they're both just firing on all cylinders at the same time. Like the last couple of years in the playoffs, it was the Wolves. It was howling with the homies. It was going to the Western Conference Finals, and it was more playoff ineptitude from the Wild. Thankfully, this year, it seems like it's finally bucked that trend, and we're going with both of them being very good. I just liked how they didn't care at all, and they're writing their own story. In the post game. Everyone was trying to get all the players to go, this is a big deal. You know, you've finally gotten over the hump. And none of the players took the bait. They're just like, yeah, we did what we were supposed to do. We're moving on to the next round. Whatever. You know, that narrative is old teams, not us. So I just loved that attitude that they had, and it really showed.
0: Yeah, it's we've got a couple of days to think about what comes next for both of our teams, and both teams are up against really tough teams. So we understand that this might be the end of the road, potentially. But that, there's time for the worrying, the hand-wringing. Right now, I think we're still in celebratory mode that both teams have moved down to the second round. For the Wild to get it done here in St. Paul in front of the fans, to take down the hated Stars of all teams, to do it against them is extra delicious. As far as the Wolves go, you know, I think most fans, when we got the news shortly before tip-off that they'd even be more shorthanded with no Dosunmu and no Kyle Anderson, I was done. I mean, how are they going to get to 100? How are they going to score with, you know, your playoff hero now joining Dante and Ann?

0: your top three guards are out against a team with championship pedigree that is in a closeout game. I did not feel at all good about what the Wolves' chances were on Thursday night, shorthanded. What we saw instead was, I don't know, for me, the most inspiring performance I can remember from a Wolves team. And I've thought about, like, where does it rank in all-time Wolves victories? I think I settled on number three all-time. And I'm, you know, again, I'm on the other side of 60, and my memory is nowhere near as good as it was. So I may be forgetting some. But for me, Game 7 against the Kings in 04 is number one. You know, it was here. It was KG putting up a 32-20 night, and the Wolves advancing to the finals for the first time. The Western Conference Finals for the first time, and doing it at home. Breaking through after 25 years of just ineptness. That's number one. The Game 7 win over Denver still ranks above this one for me because of how it happened. Against a championship team at their place, down 20 in the fourth quarter. Remarkable, unexpected 12 minutes of absolute bliss. And what that meant in a Game 7 puts it for me above this one. But in light of what this team was dealing with against this Denver Nuggets team, this one's right there at number three. And to see Jaden McDaniels take a star turn, I just referenced Kevin Garnett. He put up a Kevin Garnett-type performance. He kind of acted like Kevin Garnett this whole series, right? Just putting the team on his back, whether with his words or with his efforts on the court, and carried this team and did it when it mattered most. I mean, in the fourth quarter Thursday night, I still didn't feel real good about the Wolves' chances. I figured, look, through three quarters, they're shorthanded. They're really playing six men. You know, they had, what, Nas, Clark, and Bones off the bench. Clark played 12 minutes. Bones played nine. They basically played with six guys. And I was of the opinion, you know, all right, they hung through three quarters, but do they have another quarter in them? Can they last another 12 minutes against this team? How tired are they going to be? What's left in the tank? And that's when McDaniels just took over, what, 12 points in the fourth quarter while still locking down and completely frustrating Jamal Murray to a point where in Denver right now, they're working out trade deals. Who do we move Jamal Murray for to keep this championship window open? Or is it over? I mean, the Wolves have completely destroyed the Nuggets' immediate future as far as the fan base and the media are concerned. McDaniels was brilliant from game one through game six, through his words, where he wasn't afraid to just back up and say, look, this is how I feel about this team. They can't defend. He put the target on his back. He kind of woke up the Nuggets, but he backed everything up on the court. And on the fourth quarter on Thursday night, some of those shots late, including that, 17-footer with about a minute left to put him up seven, was pretty much the dagger. And then holding Murray to 4 for 17. I thought just it was a coming out party for Jaden McDaniels when the team needed it most. I don't know how, if you're an NBA fan that doesn't really have skin in the game, how you don't watch that Wolves team Thursday night and say, all right, I'm gonna ride with this team. I understand they're up against the Spurs and they're missing some key guys. It's going to be a rough go. But I like the way this team plays. I like the attitude. I like the toughness. I like the grittiness. I like the hustle. I like the effort. Fans appreciate that kind of a team's personality, which they have taken on, which we didn't see most of the season. And that's kind of where, you know, for me, it's so fulfilling because we sat here 2 weeks ago and we said, all right, they talked about flipping a switch. Yeah, we know the regular season was kind of a disappointment. We were bored. We've been to the Western Conference Final two straight years. We couldn't get up for all these games. And we're all thinking as fans, well, we get it, but you're paid very handsomely to entertain us and to perform 82 times a year. And it feels like you should be able to get up for each game. And they just kept saying, look, come the playoff time, we'll flip a switch and we'll be just fine. And after game one, what did Finchie say? You know, they let us down. They said they were going to do it. They were going to wake up, and they didn't. And it took another game. And suddenly, game two, of course, they woke up. They flipped that switch, and they became that team that we've seen in the playoffs the last couple of years. I don't think it's a great asset necessarily to just be able to do that. It would be nice to perform capably when you were the healthiest team all season to give yourself a higher seed and a better chance maybe in the postseason. But they did back up all that talk about being able to turn it on in the postseason. And what a start it was, and what a game it was Thursday night. And you see Terrence Shannon Jr. in the starting lineup. I tweeted this out Thursday night. Imagine Double T are sitting here 2 weeks ago previewing the series. And we have like this genie, and we rub the genie, you know, the lamp, and the genie comes out and says, I'm going to tell you what. Wolves are going to host a closeout opportunity on Game 6 at Target Center against the Nuggets in about 12 days. And their starting backcourt for that game is going to be Mike Conley and Terrence Shannon Jr. Wolves fans would say, wait, come again? What? Where's Dante? Where's Ant? Where's Io? What? Shannon and Conley? And such is the NBA, the roller coaster ride that it is. And every team gets dinged with injuries. The Wolves were so healthy all year, and it dings them in the postseason. They lose their top three guards. You're down to Shannon and Conley. And both those guys deserve a lot of flowers. Shannon's getting his for taking over that game and almost taking over the Nuggets' soul by just daring them to stop him with that athleticism and that physicality that just, you know, Jokic, get out of my way. What a star turn for Shannon. I can't tell you how many texts we've gotten over the years, the Bradshaw and Bryant KFAN text line. When's Shannon going to get a chance? Why can't we see TJ? Why isn't he in the rotation? And as Double T has said for years and years, the trick when you're a role player is to deal with it mentally and understand that you know you belong out there, you believe you belong out there, but there's a pecking order and you have to wait for your chance. And maybe it'll come and maybe it won't. And maybe that'll just be the story of your career. You never got that opportunity. But it comes along more often than you think. And for Terrence Shannon Jr., it happened Thursday night. He gets the start, and he introduced himself to millions of NBA fans. And what a performance in that moment for TJ Shannon. Conley deserves flowers as well, playing 27 minutes. He wasn't even on this team 6-8 weeks ago. For him to get another chance at big moments to actually contribute, we didn't see that coming. And then maybe I buried the lead. Rudy Gobert, ultimately, you could say McDaniels is the MVP of this series, and I'm not going to argue it, but Rudy Gobert has to be mentioned too, because what he did to Nikola Jokic after we've seen playoff series where Jokic has taken him to school, Rudy played at a level we've never seen before defensively, and he was fine offensively. His team only had 8 turnovers Thursday night after having 25 in Game 5. Story of the game was they couldn't keep their hands on the ball. They completely eliminated that Thursday night. Rudy did not fumble the ball, did not make a dumb turnover, and all he did was completely frustrate. Look, Jokic got his numbers. We get that. But this was the worst playoff series of Nikola Jokic's career, and it's because of the big Frenchman, who may not be as effective in the next series. We'll get to that. A little trickier against Wemby. But in this series, this team rode Gobert and rode McDaniels with a number of great efforts by other key players. But those two guys stepped up when the other guys were down and lifted this team to the most unlikely victory in a series that I think any of us can remember. And as a fan who lives and dies with a team for 5-6 months, to get this kind of payoff when it's sort of unexpected in dealing after all the injuries, that's a fulfilling thing as a fan to see this team deliver as they did on Thursday night. Let me lay out the program today. I've got several guests I'm excited to bring in. We'll begin very next segment as we'll resume wild conversation. A guy I haven't chatted with in years, but it just clicked with me yesterday. I'm thinking I need a wild guest, and it's also Kentucky Derby Day. Ding, ding, ding, KG, Kevin Gorg. So Gorgie's going to join next to talk Wild and to give his thoughts on the Derby. Maybe he's got a pick or two to share. It's the 152nd running of the Run for the Roses. So a little Derby talk with Gorgie. That's next. After that, Double T at 8:35 or so from Philly. Trent's thoughts on the Wolves' performance on Thursday night and a quick look ahead to the Spurs series, which begins Monday night down in San Antonio. And then we'll continue the Wolf conversation at 9 o'clock. The great Jim Peterson joins the program. Jim Pete will give his thoughts on what his squad did Thursday night, the series, what impressed him most, and what he's looking ahead to in Wolf Spurs. That's at 9 o'clock. And then toward the end, I should mention, you know, this is the first weekend in May, which means Tee to Green typically will follow this program now, Saturdays at 10. The Beyond the Pond season is over. Typically, But after the Thursday night win that propels the Wild into round two against the Lanch, we will have Beyond the Pond at 10 o'clock today. Tee to Green will follow at noon. And Faulness and Micheletti will join us in about an hour and a half, final 10 minutes or so, to talk some Wild, a little crossover leading into Beyond the Pond at 10 o'clock. So that's the story. Glad to have you along for the ride between now and 10. Join us in the zone. Kevin Gorg joins the zone next on The Fan.
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0: We're back in the zone on a Saturday morning. Cynican flying solo. I will have Double T, though, next segment from Philadelphia to chat Timberwolves. But this segment, our attention turns to the other side of the river, to the Minnesota Wild, who for the first time in 11 years are still playing hockey in round two, and very happy to welcome a guy who has been into many Wild locker rooms following the end of seasons. And Kevin Gorg, I imagine the scene, although probably not, you know, celebratory because there's more work to be done, was a welcome change for you as they ousted the Stars on Thursday night. And good morning. How you been?
1: Good morning, Cindy. Always great to hear your voice. Great to be with you here on Derby Day. And yeah, it was what a night for all of us as Minnesota sports fans on Thursday with both the Wild and your Wolves getting the job done and punching their ticket to the second round. And yeah, it was, I think for me, it was more about the fans. I think there was a lot of emotion involved in the final buzzer going off and seeing the handshakes there in St. Paul for the first time in over a decade. The players were all about the business at hand. They know what's waiting for them, the best team in the league, the President's Trophy winner in Colorado. So they were a little more subdued than I thought they would be, but the fans, to me, were the story on Thursday night. They were incredible throughout the game. And then there was some tension along the way, but when we finally saw Minnesota pull clear late, they had a chance to really celebrate. And they've been a loyal bunch of fans through thick and thin. And I know that Craig Leopold and his management team and Bill Guerin, I mean, I thought about them on Thursday night because there's been a lot of blood, sweat, and tears that went into putting this team together. It's by far the best Wild team, top to bottom, in their history. And it's exciting.
0: Yeah, obviously everything changed when Guerin made the big deal to bring in Quinn Hughes, and probably apropos that he gets the scoring going on Thursday night, ends up with two goals and an assist. Just to punctuate what a difference, what a change it made to this organization when he was brought here. Is it possible to overstate what Quinn Hughes has meant to this team and this organization so far?
1: Well, not really. I mean, I don't think you can say enough. He completely has changed the dynamic of the way the team is built. And really the way the team plays. They've always been a team, Cindy, that has tried to draw offense from the blue line. They've had really nice players back there. I look at Brodin and Spurgeon for years, just top-notch defensemen. This guy's a different level on the offensive side of things. And to pair him up with a player like Brock Faber, who is just an incredibly talented kid, maybe gets overshadowed now because of Quinn Hughes, but that top pairing is as good as it gets in this league. And you saw him in stretches take over games in that series. You saw Brock Faber. We're watching this kid go from being a really good player to a star player right along with Quinn Hughes. And, you know, you look at what Bill Guerin did. You know, the Quinn Hughes thing is obvious, but some of the subtle moves, the Michael McCarron move, Nico Sturm, but Vladimir Tarasenko, that goal, as Dallas had taken over that hockey game in the second period, their special teams once again made a difference, and the crowd was quiet and nervous. The Wild are down 2-1 late in that period. And I listen to guys like Ryan Carter and Wes Walls on our broadcast talk about you can't pull Tarasenko out. You got to leave him in that lineup. And trust me, on social media, a lot of fans were getting nervous about the way Tarasenko had played. But he's the type of guy that scores big goals and big moments. And for me in that game, that was the goal that they had to have. Because if you go in the locker room down 2-1 with that type of pressure mounting in Dallas, having taken the crowd out of the game, it might have been a different third period.
0: Yeah, it changes the atmosphere in that locker room, right? The tense situation it would have been for the coaches and players heading into that last period trailing, as opposed to now we have a whole new lease on life. It changes everything, doesn't it, when a goal like that hits late, just to give you a chance going into the third period to have a whole different mindset.
1: Well, especially, Cindy, the way the goal was scored, it was kind of a broken play. And if you're sitting on that Wild bench or you're on the ice with Tarasenko, a part of that goal, it makes you feel like it might be your night, right? Because they had some unbelievable chances. I think of the Foligno brothers, that 2-on-1 they had down by the net early in the game that could have made it 2-0 that didn't go their way. When a goal like that goes in by Tarasenko, you start to think, okay, we have this. And in the third period, Minnesota played a poised 20 minutes, and they waited for one of their star players to make a play, and it ended up being Quinn Hughes who did it.
2: Hey, Gorgy, Brett here. You mentioned earlier the name Brock Faber, and I do think he is appreciated, and I think people understand what he does, but I still think even with that level of appreciation, he's the most underappreciated member of the Minnesota Wild. He does everything. He kills penalties. He plays on the second power play unit. He can quarterback a power play. He can play great 5-on-5. He does. He scores goals as well. How just appreciated should Brock Faber be?
1: Well, I can tell you, as great as he is on the ice, and he's unbelievable. You just, you know, talked about where he's got his fingerprints all over this every game sheet. He's better off the ice. He's one of the best human beings I've ever covered. So kudos to his family. And I know out in Maple Grove where he grew up, he was a Wild fan as a kid. He was going to games as a youngster. To sit there on that bench after the handshakes and get the chance to interview him and reflect on some of those memories. But, you know, Quinn Hughes doesn't kill penalties. He's an offensive weapon. He's unbelievably gifted at efficiently moving the puck out of the zone, the stretch passes. We saw the goals in game six. But you watch them defend. Brock Faber does the heavy lifting. He's the big, strong guy down low. He's the guy in front of the net. He makes life a whole lot easier on Quinn Hughes, and the energy he expends with that physical play allows Quinn Hughes to be a little more dynamic on the offensive side. It's an unbelievable pairing. And they've had chemistry from day one. They've both talked about it. And you're seeing them kind of come of age here this year. And as I look at this series coming up against Colorado, Makar is considered on the Colorado side the best defenseman in the game of hockey. So it'll be fun to see how the Wild's top pair does against their top pair. Everybody talks about the front end, and both teams have stars up front led by Nathan MacKinnon on the Avalanche side. But to me, the most interesting matchup might be the defenseman, because the Wild have some really, really talented guys, and Brock Faber is one of them.
0: Before we ask you a little bit more about the Avalanche, we talk about going to the third period. It's a whole new game. And Wallstedt stops all 12 shots in the third period. And it just gets you thinking back to when the series started. Like, do you go with Gus? Do you go with the kid? Tough call. Just talk a little bit about what Wallstedt did in this series and the confidence it gives, not just his teammates, but this organization, that they've got a netminder that they can feel really good about, because he's proving it now in the postseason.
1: Yeah, he's ahead of the curve. And it's unbelievable to think a little over a year ago, he was kind of lost in the woods with his career. He had had some injuries. He had come into camp a year ago thinking he'd be one of the guys, wasn't really, and really struggled at the American League level. This past summer was a turning point for him as a young goalie. He worked his tail off. He came into camp with a real chip on his shoulder. I sat down with him in September, and I'm like, my goodness, is this guy focused? It's training camp, and he's already got his game face on. And it showed in his play. He had a great year. And they, you know, they split the season pretty much with everybody assuming come playoff time that Gustafson had the inside track. Unfortunately for Gus, and goalies go through these stretches where you have maybe just a 3 or 4 game stretch where you just don't play at the highest level. And he did that at the end of the year. And on the flip side, Jesper Wallstedt got red, red hot. And kudos to the coaching staff for trusting the process, because I think they waited to the final game, game 82. The Wild rested all their stars. They're playing an Anaheim team that had a ton to play for, and Wallstedt was brilliant. And so he pretty much forced their hands, and he hasn't let go of the opportunity. He's been unbelievable. He leads the NHL in quality starts. If you look at the analytics, he had all 6 games considered quality starts. If you look at the numbers, only goalie to do that in the first round. And now he's got a chance to jump out there against the best team in the league. And talking to him, Stinney, after the game, and Double B, I asked him about the matchup, and he goes, Kevin, I have always gotten most excited to compete against the best players in the world, and I cannot wait to get to Colorado and take on this team. And this is just a rookie that just seems to crave that stage. And I can't imagine how nervous he was in some of the games against Dallas, but he didn't show it. And he's peaking at the right time, and I think that's the one edge Minnesota has. If you handicap this series, if you look at the blue paint, if you look at that position, I think even though he's a rookie, Jesper Wallstedt is significantly better than either Wedgewood or Blackwood on the Colorado side. Mm.
2: Completely agree. And previewing that series and kind of getting a feel for it, for my money, it's going to be completely different as far as 5-on-5 is concerned. It's going to be much more of a challenge on that end. Maybe the power play, not as much, even though they have so many stars. Statistically, it hasn't been very good as of late. A very different series than the one against Dallas, but still very, very dangerous. What's kind of your early feel on the series?
1: Well, I'll be honest. The Brodin situation has me very concerned, because yeah. In a perfect world, if Minnesota had a healthy blue line, and had Jonas Brodin, he's one of the best shutdown defensemen in the league. when they play players like McKinnon or McDavid or players like that, that's the player that John Hines leans on. And it looks very doubtful, at least early in the series, that Minnesota's going to have Brodin. So right off the hop, McKinnon scares me. He only had 2 goals in that four-game sweep against L.A. He was super quiet. He will not be quiet in this series. And he is so good off the rush. So I think if you're watching game one tomorrow night, the neutral zone, the odd number of rushes that Colorado can definitely create, Minnesota has to limit those opportunities. Ironically, you made a great point, Brett. They're not very good in the power play because McKinnon's such a great rush guy in transition. Power play, when you put them in the zone, for some reason, it doesn't look anything like Dallas, who has maybe the best power play in hockey. And so you're right. The 5-on-5 is going to be a much bigger challenge for Minnesota, magnified by the absence of Jonas Brodin.
0: We're talking to Kevin Gorg, who lives and dies ice hockey. He's excited about Wild's Avalanche, as we all are. That's tomorrow night. He's probably even more excited about what's going to go down about 6 o'clock today, the 152nd running of the Kentucky Derby at Churchill Downs in Louisville, Kentucky. Gorgie, I looked at the lineup of horses, and I love the fact that there's not like this one dominant, overwhelming 1-5 favorite. You got a bunch of horses between like 6 and 8 to 1, like five or six of them that are all kind of in the same bucket, which I think makes for a potential for a lot of drama. And the favorite right now is riding the rail, and nobody ever wins from the rail. So what are your early reads? What are you excited about for today's running of the Derby?
1: Well, I'm excited that we're going to have a fast track. The last, three or four years, there's been a lot of rain involved. That's not going to happen today. The weather is beautiful. It's cool, but it's a fast track in Louisville, and you're spot on. There is no standout horse. There are a bunch of horses that have been running very similar races in terms of the speed things. The big breaking news in the last half an hour, though, is one of those favorites, number 9, the Puma, is a late scratch. Oh. So I do think that that's an impactful scratch. Renegade's the horse to beat. You mentioned the rail. It hasn't won in 40 years. Ferdinand won from the inside back in 1986. I don't think it's nearly as tough to win from there now that they have one starting gate. That changed a couple years ago. But he's a closer in a race that's going to have 19 or 20 horses, and he's likely going to have to pass 16 or 17 of them. And in horse racing, they wait. Some horses like Renegade don't get going until about halfway through the race. So he's going to have to find his way through traffic. And because of that, I'm going to try to beat him. I think Commandment the 6 is the horse to beat. The horses that prep for the Derby in Florida the last few years have been dominant. That's where he comes out of. He won the Florida Derby. But I've been on the 12 horse all winter long. His name is Chief Wallaby. Ironically, Cindy, same trainer and jockey, Bill Mott, and Junior Alvarado that won this race last year with Sovereignty. He's only had 3 starts, and he's only won once.
0: Wow.
1: But he's got a ton of talent, and he showed that in Florida. He lost by a half length to Commandment. I think he's really going to be one of the 3 or 4 favorites in this race. And if you're looking for a long shot that maybe has a chance to get you excited, Bob Baffert's a guy that knows how to win a Kentucky Derby. He's got a horse named Potente, number 14, who's got great natural speed, comes in from California. He'll be more like 18 to 20 to 1, and I think he can hit the trifecta or superfecta to help the fans out there maybe make a little extra money.
0: Love it. Enjoy the race. Great catching up with you and getting your insights on the Wild team. Enjoy the Wild Avalanche series. Look forward to catching up with you again, Gorgie. Have a great weekend.
1: You guys have a great weekend, too. Enjoy.
0: Kevin Gorg, kind enough to join us on a Saturday morning. It's probably his Super Bowl day, right? It's Kentucky Derby day, and he's still thinking about his Wild. Got to love that. I'm thinking about the Wolves. That's on my mind for the next couple segments. Double T next. Jim Peterson, top of the hour. Wolves, Spurs are up next. We'll chat with Double T, get his thoughts on the big win Thursday and what lies ahead when we return in the zone.
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0: you, 8:41 on a Saturday morning. You are in the zone. Dave Senekin and Brett Blakemore today. Double T is in Philadelphia, but he is available for this next segment to catch up with us and let us know how the big hockey tournament's going and his thoughts on the Wolves' improbable inspiring victory on Thursday night. Double T, I know you had a game. Your son had a game early this morning. How'd they do?
1: They won 2-0. So they had 3-0, and it's been some very good hockey. You know, the first game, they jumped on the team very quickly and beat them, but the last two games have been nail-biters.
0: And this one was against Serbia, correct?
1: No, they played Sweden yesterday in the first game. They played Czech Republic yesterday in the second game, and they played another Canadian team this morning.
0: I guess I had Serbia on my brain because Jokic thought that if his team had been playing in Serbia, they'd all have gotten fired after the performance on Thursday night, the way things go on that side of the world. I know you watched from your Hip and Tony hotel room in Philly on Thursday night. What impressed you most by the Wolves' really improbable victory, as shorthanded as they were against the Nuggets?
1: I think, you know, collectively they came together as a team. You know, when you have, you know, two starters out of the lineup and then you have one of your top reserve guys who was the leading scorer for you during the playoffs at that time, he's out as well. And now you have to go a little bit deeper into your bench, and, you know, and guys were able to step up and perform. I thought they held their poise especially well in the fourth quarter when things got tight. And, you know, TJ Shannon, as you say, that's what he has to be called, right? TJ.
0: Yes, sir.
1: I thought he gave him a great punch off the bench. And then Jaden McDaniel just, you know, his game has grown to a whole another level. And, you know, he rose to the occasion when they needed him most.
0: Fans like to quibble about, well, who is the MVP of this series? You know, is it Rudy? Is it McDaniels? Do you just give it to Randall for being the steadying influence? DeSumo for injecting life when they needed it most? If you had a vote, which player to you was the most valuable for this team in this series, who do you give it to?
1: I would give it to the team. I think they just came together as a group. You know, every guy who had a chance to step in and help this team in a certain situation, they were able to deliver. And I think it was just a total team effort because, you know, Rudy was good in certain spots here or there defensively. And, you know, then you get production off the bench. You have different guys who hadn't played a lot during the regular season, making big plays time and time again. You know, like I said, you know, Randolph was a steady hand. Jaden McDaniel, to me, he easily could have been, you know, probably the MVP of this series. But I would give it to the total team.
0: After the game, Vinci talked about how they really used it as motivation, that the Nuggets, the way the season wound down, could kind of decide who they wanted to match up with by resting guys and deciding, yeah, we'll take that 4 seed and avoid Minnesota, or, you know, we'll take the 3 seed and maybe avoid the Thunder in round 2. Now, they did rest most of their guys in the final game. Jokic played the first half, but the Spurs were just not interested in that game. But the fact that he made it a real point after the game to say they could pick who they wanted to play. They chose us. They wanted to play us, and we used that as motivation in preparation, and we used it throughout the series. As a former player, does that ring true? Is that something you can kind of hang on to as the season unfolds or the series unfolds, and you go, all right, this team elected to play us, and we're going to show them that they just made the biggest mistake they could possibly have made?
1: Oh, for sure. I mean, because, you know, they sent out a signal that, hey, they think that you are the weaker of the other teams that we could have played, and it's going to give us, you know, the best chance to move on to the second round, for sure. You know, that can be motivating for sure, because now, you know, the Wolves knew that they had, you know, certain personnel that could hurt the Denver Nuggets, and they're playing against a very, very good basketball team. But when someone calls you out, you have to rise to the occasion. So I could see the Wolves are being very motivated to knock off the Denver Nuggets.
0: Yeah, I can understand that as well. You know, I mentioned at the top of the show that, you know, who would have thought in a potential series clinching Game 6 that Conley and Shannon were going to be your backcourt? We could never even imagine that 2 weeks ago, and that's just the way the NBA goes. The Wolves' injury luck finally has run out here in this series, and obviously moving forward. You referenced TJ Shannon. You've been telling me for decades, players, sometimes role players, just have to wait for their chance. Sometimes it comes, sometimes it doesn't. You certainly lived through it, getting your opportunity sometimes when you weren't getting it, and suddenly you have a chance to show why you're there. For Terrence Shannon, he introduced himself to the NBA world on Thursday night, not only getting the start, but showing that he could initiate the offense, put the ball in his hands, and Denver had nothing for him as he attacked them with his athleticism and his physicality. And for the Legion of Wolves fans who've been waiting for Shannon to get his chance to crack the rotation, I could see them grinning from ear to ear that he got his moment. He not only took that moment and ran with it, but he announced himself that he can be a key player for a team like this in a huge moment. Talk about what you saw from his game on Thursday night.
1: Well, I mean, he was ready for the moment. You know, he stayed ready. He kept himself prepared because, you know, when you don't play a lot, all of a sudden now in an important game like this, I'm asking you to go out and start and play heavy minutes. So that's just a credit to his condition and training, you know, after practice and during the season. You know, but the Denver Nuggets, you know, they were a perfect team for him to play against. It's because, you know, he's a guy that, you know, he drives the ball to the basket, and he knew that if he was able to get to his left hand, which he got to time and time again, that the Nuggets had no one to challenge him, you know, at the rim. So he was able to play his best game against a team that he knew that he could hurt, you know, with this offensive output. And it was just nice to see him show the poise and get to the game that he knew he could play to help his team win.
0: The defense is what stands out for this team. You know, you're going into this game with no Dosunmu and Slo-Mo on top of Dante and Ant. You know, I'm thinking, how are they going to get to 100 points? Well, you're going to have to try to stop Denver from getting to 100 points or keep them close to it if possible. And the defense was amazing all night long, you know, led by Gobert and McDaniels, obviously, on Jokic and Murray, but all the other guys, including Julius Randle, stepping up and playing tough defense. They kind of have that identity now that we saw in the playoffs the last couple years, especially 2 years ago, where the defense is snarling and intense, and all the intangible categories went the Wolves' way. They crushed them on the boards. They crushed them on second chance points and points in the paint. And they really frustrated the pick and roll game that Denver lives by and really took them out of their comfort zone. And I just think, you know, as fans, you want an identity for your team. And I think the Wolves showed that when the point production might not be there with all the stars out, they can lean back onto that defense. And I think as fans, you just really appreciate a team that plays hard when they have to. And I think that's what we really saw on Thursday night.
1: Well, yeah, you got to play hard now. I mean, if you don't bring the effort and the energy now, you know, then there's no need to be out there because every team you're going to play against is going to be tough. They have star-type players, so you're going to have to be mentally in tune right from the start. You know, but the pick-and-roll situation, they were able to get up. Like you and I have talked about, you know, when Rudy is in drop coverage, that allows Murray now to have space, you know, to once he comes off that pick and roll with Jokic, you know, to decide what he wants to do with the basketball. But more times than not, Rudy was up on the pick. And so that gave, you know, McDaniel and some of the other defenders, you know, just a second or more now to get over that screen, because when Rudy gets up and the guy comes off, he just can't turn the corner. But he has to veer back toward half court, maybe a step or so. So that allows that defender, you know, to get into that gap so he can stay in front of his guy. Now the defense doesn't have to rotate and break down. And, I thought Chris Finch had a very good game plan on how to beat the Denver Nuggets.
0: Yeah, absolutely. This is a team that came in not only winning 13 in a row before they lost 4 out of 5 to close the series, but they were averaging 122 points a game all year long. They were held to under 100 in half of the games in this series. And Jamal Murray on Thursday night, or for the series, shot 35% and just 26% from three. Thursday night, just 4 for 17, with McDaniels doing most of the damage on him. And we know how important he was offensively, 30-10 night for McDaniels. But what he did to Jamal Murray, make him uncomfortable, take him out of the series, was really, for me, the headline. Because a night like that, Cam Johnson's going nuts, scoring 27, and you figure that's going to kill the Wolves. If one of their role players gets hot like Cam Johnson did, how are the Wolves going to answer? Well, they answered by just neutralizing Jamal Murray, thanks in large part to McDaniels. And now you've got Denver media and fans wondering if it's time to break up Denver, trade Jamal Murray, try to keep the Jokic era going with some younger talent. It's remarkable what the Wolves were able to do to kind of make everybody over there question whether this team has championship pedigree after all.
1: Well, I think they're going to have to change the approach on how they play. And in regular season, yeah, because you play so many bad teams and teams don't prepare for you as well. You know, so you have that time and space to go up and down the floor where everybody's trying to shoot three-point shots and you can average 115 to 120 points a game. But now when you get into a playoff situation and you have to play that team, you know, for maybe 10 days, all of a sudden now they have a chance to break you down, and you know that that team is good enough to beat you. And the Wolves, they were able to, what we talked about, the Nuggets have a lot of weaknesses. And during the regular season, those weaknesses are not exploited. But at playoff time, you have time to watch them, you know, design a game plan. They can take advantage of the opposition's weaknesses. And the Wolves, you know, they have the personnel to do that. They were able to display that time and time again. And I think for the Denver Nuggets going forward, they're going to have to assess, you know, how do we get better on the defensive end if we want to continue to stay in this window of trying to win another championship?
0: Yeah, completely agree. Now, before we move on to a look ahead to the Spurs series, let's just throw some flowers to Mike Conley. The Wolves basically played six guys on Thursday night. Jalen Clark gave them a nice 12-minute run, played some really tough defense, as he always does, and Bones played 9 minutes. But otherwise, it was really a six-man game, and Conley was asked to play, you know, 25, 26 minutes. Mostly, I thought, really positive results from him for a guy who obviously was traded twice this season, cut, brought back to maybe be kind of a assistant coach, cheerleader, glue guy, and not really take off the warm-ups, but pressed into action. Mike Conley, at age 38, was a key part of a team that won a playoff series. I don't think he expected that. I don't think the organization thought they were going to have to rely on him. To know that the Minnesota Mike still had some game in him, I think as he looks back after this season, if it's the end or whenever, he's going to feel, I think, awfully proud that he got this opportunity and was able to deliver the way he did.
1: Well, he's a pro. He understands that you have to stay ready. And whatever happens on the business side, you know, sometimes you can't control that. But he was, you know, he was brought back here for a reason. And you know, he's a great example of what young guys should look up to. And at some point in time, you may get a chance. And just stand ready. He just stayed ready. He kept his body going in the right direction. He knew that he may not get a chance, or he may get a shot. And he got a shot in a very important situation. And just by being the veteran that he is, he was able to step up and help his team win a game. And that's what it's all about at this time of the year. You know, you want your best players to be at their best, you know, but every now and then they may not be at their best. And have we put a good enough team together to overcome certain situations when our best players are not around?
0: All right, let's look ahead to the Spurs series, which begins Monday night in San Antonio. Monday and Wednesday, games 1 and 2. Game 3 will be here Friday night. Spurs are overwhelming favorites, a 62-win operation. The fan has learned there will be some opposition as you try to go to the basket against the Spurs with the unanimous defensive player of the year manning the inside and Victor Wembanyama. This will not be a series where Terrence Shannon can just go to his left and fly to the basket and dunk on the Spurs. It's going to be a different kind of strategy. We don't know about Dosunmu's health, his calf. Hopefully these few days will be enough to get him ready. Let's talk about this series. It was 2-1 in favor of the Wolves over the season. One of those wins Wemby was not a part of, but the games were competitive. This is a young team that's probably ahead of the process. Nobody expected them to be a 60-win operation. Their lottery picks have made their backcourt young, athletic, physical. They had De'Aaron Fox last year, and now suddenly with Castle, Harper, and Fox, they've got three really talented guards around their superstar. What kind of challenges, just off the top, are you thinking about in a Wolves-Spurs series?
1: Well, like you said, I think you hit the nail right on the head. You know, they have a guy that can protect the basket, so I think Naj Reid is going to be a key factor in this matchup. Rudy will not, offensively, we know that he's not going to be able to put some pressure on Wemby, but I believe that you know, when the Wolves go to different lineups, Naj Reid could be the guy because of his ability to knock down outside shots. Somebody's going to have to be able to pull Wemby out of that middle. And I think the guy who needs to be consistently with his outside game is going to be Naj Reid, because I think he's going to be on the floor a great deal in this series. And he's going to have to be productive if he's healthy with this outside shooting.
0: Yeah, if he's healthy, the key phrase. He looked like he twisted his ankle Thursday night. He's still dealing with the shoulder. His shot does not look like it typically does, though he did knock down a couple of threes Thursday night. I think that's a really good point there. I think Naz does have to be a much bigger part of the equation. Of course, the overriding question is, will we see Ant at all this series? It certainly sounds like it. You know, if it happens, it's going to be late in the series. So how long can the Wolves stay alive? Can they try to steal one of the first two, or at least hold home court, whether it's a game five start, if there is one, that Ant's back? And then even if he does come back in game five, what do you expect to see from him, right? He's dealing with knee issues in both knees. He will not have played for a few weeks. I don't think we can just expect Ant to step out of the court perhaps in game four or five and look like Ant. So, you know, realistically, if you don't have Anthony Edwards in this series, it doesn't look good, does it?
1: It makes it tough, I mean, because you want to have your best players. But, you know, I wouldn't count the Wolves out, you know, just because Anthony Edwards is not around. I mean, this team has figured out how to win without him. I mean, the Denver Nuggets were a heck of a challenge. And this team rose to the occasion. There are a lot of young guys in San Antonio. I mean, they haven't been to this situation before. I mean, you don't know how they're going to respond by advancing to the second round. I know many people might say that on paper, you know, this should be maybe a five-game situation, six is stretching, and San Antonio should be able to move on to the third to the conference finals very easily. I don't think so. The Wolves beat this team twice in the regular season. They know they can, so they're going to probably take a day or two to look at, you know, some film work to see, you know, what did we do well against this team and how can we hurt them? You know, if everybody is poised and controlled and do the things they're supposed to do. But like I mentioned before, I think Naj Reid is a guy, you know, that could play a huge part if the Wolves are able to move on to the conference finals once again.
0: Yeah, to your point, just three of their 10 rotation guys have ever played in the playoffs.

0: We're back. Hour number two in the zone on this first Saturday in May. We're with you till the top of the hour as usual, and then it's bonus Beyond the Pond. Had to bring the boys back to talk all things Wild. They will come on. Actually, they'll come out a little bit before 10. I think Fonless and Micheletti going to join me about 9:45 for a little crossover. So plenty of Wild talk from about 9:45 until noon. And then the debut of Tee to Green today. The boys are up at Grandview Lodge for the annual golf opener. Noon to 2, Tee to Green, delayed a couple hours to make way for some bonus Wild programming on the Fan. But I have the Wolves on my mind and very pleased to welcome one of the longtime voices of your Minnesota Timberwolves, the great Jim Peterson, joins us in the zone on a Saturday. Pete, how the heck are you, my friend? Do you have any voice left after Thursday night?
1: Well, I don't got to talk that much with Horton.
0: That's true.
1: He's handling the heavy lifting of these broadcasts. He's so fun to work with. That dude is just so good at what he does.
0: He is indeed.
1: And, we have fun. You know, it's just a different vibe to working radio because that's where my roots were. You know, I started.
0: Yeah.
1: Working radio when T. Tucker was doing TV.

0: we were having such a great time watching Kevin Garnett, and I worked with Chad Hartman when I first started, and going back to the roots. And so I've kind of done games with Horton over the years, and on and off. But during these playoff runs, the Wolves have been gracious enough to, you know, keep me involved, because it's really difficult. And now that we don't do the first round on TV anymore, Dave, which really is kind of a bummer. Mike Breen had a great soundbite that was kind of going around about, you know, how tragic it is that the NBA decided to not let local team partners broadcast the first round of the playoffs. And it really, because, you know, I think a lot of fans do like to see their local broadcast, and they enjoy their broadcasters to see their team do the playoffs. And it's a little short-sighted, but I get it. You've got more TV partners now. You've got, you know, Amazon added to the mix, Peacock's back into the mix, along with ESPN ABC. So you've got more mouths to feed on the national side. But it's kind of a drag that we aren't doing playoff basketball.
1: Now, I'll speak for every single Wolves fan listening that is nodding their head or her head right now that that's the case. So we all miss you guys doing the games, and especially since, as you say, a lot of these games are on streaming networks that not everybody has access to. It makes things a whole lot more difficult to watch. But fortunately, with Horton and Jim Pete, you've got a really nice broadcast team that to listen to. Old school, while listening to games is not a bad way to go either. Dave Pasch and Doris Burke did make it clear they couldn't hear themselves think Thursday night. They could not believe how loud that arena was. You've been through all these playoff years. There haven't been that many, obviously, over the 30-some years, but of late. Is this about as festive or raucous, or is it kind of the way it's been the last few years? Did you notice a difference, knowing that the fans probably felt like they might be needed more than usual as in light of how shorthanded the roster was?
0: You know, I think that, I haven't been to an Eastern Conference playoff game, so we haven't been to the finals yet. But I think that when we think about the arenas that are hardest to play in on the road during the course of the season, I think Boston's probably the hardest place to play just because it's the way that arena is. I know it's not the Boston Garden, but they did a really good job of recreating what the Boston Garden was in terms of look and feel. Have you been there? Have you been to
1: no,
0: that arena?
1: I have not.
0: Either a Bruins game, or it's just a different vibe, because this is the Boston Celtics fan base. So it's East Coast. They're a little more knowledgeable because they've been, a relevant team for so long and going back into the 50s and 60s. And then I think Philly's really hard to play too, for the same reason. It's just these fans are just so knowledgeable and they're raucous and they're on top of you. And it's just a different kind of vibe. But I got to say, I think that Target Center fans, I mean, our fan base is super knowledgeable too. Like I always say this all the time. Minnesota is a basketball state. I know it's the state of hockey, and I know the NFL dominates, Dave, but this state, they love basketball. We kick out a lot of great players from this state. They're knowledgeable. They show up even when the Wolves are bad. And so since they've been good, they've really showed up. And I also think that it's kind of a, I don't know, it's a nuance. But I think, you know, one of the things Alex Rodriguez and Mark Lurie wanted to do is they really do a great job of asking questions of what they think should change within the organization. And they've done a pretty responsive job to what the fans, what the employees, what the team, what they want. And one of the things they heard a lot about was darkening the arena, you know, changing the vibe. Because I always felt like, you know, going to the Laker games and going to Madison Square Garden, they have the boxing ring lighting where they darken the crowd and they light the court.
1: Yep.
0: And it seems like a bigger event. And so I really feel like that it's Target Center now has that boxing ring feel where the game is the main event. And, you know, we call it dark mode. You know, we go into dark mode. And I just think that between how jerseys and team apparel have become a thing, and, you know, back in the early years, back when KG was here, like, people would come to the games and there wouldn't be a unifying sort of way like you see when you go to an NFL game or you go to a Wild game. Everybody's got a Wild jersey on. I mean, it's more conducive.
1: Yeah.
0: You know, tank tops don't always fit well, but yeah, people wear them with hoodies. They have all these different ways of making it. So there's a unifying thing that's going on now at Target Center, but it's a snake pit. I think Target Center, and you know, Mike Breen mentioned this too when he was here, because Mike was here for games 3 and 4. He was here, so he did game 4. So he did that game, the game that Io had at 43. But he was here the night, the game before, and he was telling Alan Horton that it's the loudest he's ever heard in his. Think about that, Mike Breen saying that.
1: Wow.
0: So it's been so much fun. It's been one of the big reasons they truly do. Our fans truly do motivate the players. It definitely impacts their game, and it certainly showed up in game 6. I mean, that was an amazing atmosphere, and what those players did in game 6 against Denver was certainly motivated by the energy in that building, Dave. It was real.
1: What's your biggest takeaway from not just the series, but in particular Thursday night? There's so many ways to go here. McDaniel's star turn, Rudy's defense, Shannon's coming out party, Finchie's coaching. Like, what to you stands out as you look back at Thursday night and then the series as a whole that really just, you just sort of shake your head and go, wow?
0: Well, you know, the funny thing is that when I was able to play in a few playoff series, when I was with the Houston Rockets and I'm playing with Hakeem Olajuwon and Ralph Sampson, and, you know, Ralph hits that crazy shot against the Lakers, and, you know, it's just your life and you're just in the moment, and, you know, you're on the floor playing against the Lakers, who have, you know, Hall of Famers, you know, all over the place. And I have to say, like, back in those days, like, you knew you were playing against Hall of Famers, but again, you're in a competition, so you have to just keep going.
1: And right.
0: So, I mean, that shot is still being played. It happened 40 some years ago, and that Ralph Sampson shot still gets played. And so you're making history. And so I say that to say that I think you got to understand, we were watching history during that playoff series. We were watching Rudy Gobert and Nikola Jokic battle, like, and I'm not going to say, you know, Russell and Chamberlain, you know what I mean? But,
1: yeah.
0: But history is going to go back, you know, 10, 15 years ago, people are going to be debating where Nikola Jokic fits in the all-time great list. His career is still being written, so we don't know exactly where that is going to be, but Rudy definitely changed the arc of it, wouldn't you say?
1: Yes.
0: I mean, did Rudy Gobert just change the arc of Nikola Jokic and how people feel about him?
1: Yeah, I think it did sort of alter the arc for sure. I think it's put a little bit of question mark in there for sure.
0: So that's pretty big, and you're going to see these photos, you know, of Nikola Jokic, and they're going to talk about this Rudy Gobert playoff series. So I'm so happy for Rudy. That's because he's one of the great guys. He's just he's a tremendous humanitarian. He's a great teammate. He's been vilified and made fun of mainly because of his offensive game, but he's not gotten the respect. So I couldn't be more elated for anybody in that series more than Rudy Gobert being validated. So I think that, you know, we'll get to the next series here, but him playing against Victor Wembanyama is going to be another validation, because he's a Frenchman, and so is Wemby, and, you know, sort of a mentor for Wemby, and that's going to be interesting to see how that plays out. strategically, Chris Finch will utilize Rudy on the chessboard to make it possible. It's, you know, I think that, you know, obviously Minnesota's three-point shooting and the fact that their bigs can shoot them, is, you know, Julius and Nas. But Rudy's got to have some big games too, because if we're drawing kick in the defense, if we got people coming downhill trying to draw Rudy or Wemby into coverage, Rudy's got to be relocating into areas of the floor where he can get the basketball and do something with it, whether it's handing off to somebody for a three-point shot on the perimeter or being able to finish around the rim. That's going to be very important. Jaden McDaniels' playoff series, I mean, what he did, when Ant went down, and even before that, the fact that he was able to chase Jamal Murray all over the floor, Dave, it's, you know, I know that people have seen him play a bunch and they've seen him do this all over the place, but to absolutely just unplug Jamal Murray in that series, and especially in game six, and we have a bunch of guys that can do that now too. That's one of the separators. We're very, when we had Ant and Dante, we're fully constituted. We have so many guards that can attack and that can defend. And this is one of San Antonio's biggest strengths, is that they've got all these really great guards that are, you know, Steph Castle's 6'6" and he's super aggressive, and Devin Vassell is a sniper, and they've got all these great guards. So, but, you know, so do we. We have guys that can attack. I mean, you saw Terrence Shannon. Io can certainly attack. Jaden has not been shooting the ball well from outside the arc, and so he spent, you know, the whole series attacking and getting into the paint and doing all of that. So, you know, Jaden's performance in this Denver series, he said what he said. I think it changed the energetic nature of the series, obviously.
1: Yeah.
0: Because I really feel like after games one and two, like when he said what he said, like I didn't think Denver was the same team. They did not meet the moment. And I don't think David Adelman did either. I didn't really think that he was very impressive with the way he responded to, you know, all of that. So, and I just, you know, Rudy and Jaden are the two things, but you know, the fact that Chris Finch was able to, you know, open the floor up for Io Dosunmu to do what he did in game four with 43 points. And then the fact that, you know, Finchie knows, they know what Terrence Shannon can do. They see it all the time, and he's done it, you know, periodically. But to give him the basketball like he did in game six, and to open the floor up for him to handle, Terrence Shannon Jr. during crunch time was handling the basketball for the Minnesota Timberwolves in the game situation.
1: in game six.
0: Doesn't happen by accident.
1: Right.
0: I mean, it was an amazing thing to watch, Dave. I thought it was Chris Finch's greatest playoff moment in terms of just mixing and matching, given the opponent and the circumstance. So I was just very impressed with Chris Finch and his coaching staff. These guys are so good at what they do in terms of making adjustments and game planning for series, and this San Antonio series is going to really test him.
1: Yeah, I mean, I want to go back to Finchie for a second, because that's where I was going to go next. He was in his bag the whole series, and he was the most quotable I think he's ever been. From after game one, how he's like, this team lied to us. They said they were going to flip a switch, and they didn't. And then, you know, he's talking about last night, you know, or after the game, the Nuggets could choose who they wanted to play, and they chose us, and that was our motivation. And then he said, look, silly me, we had TJ standing in the corner all season shooting corner threes, and we realize now the dude needs the ball in his hands, which, you know, if Ant's out there, you know, he's probably not going to have that role. So I felt like Finchie just kind of opened up and was more colorful as far as behind the mic, whether it was motivating his team or just parting the curtain and letting us know what's going on behind there. And then obviously what he did, X's and O's, he completely outcoached David Adelman. And as you say, having to change things on the fly, losing 2, 3, 4 rotation players and still getting knocking out a championship pedigree team, for sure, this was Chris Finch's greatest moment as a coach.
0: Well, you know, Finchie told me years ago when he first came that his most valuable coaching experience wasn't all the head coaching, because he became a head coach right after he stopped playing. I mean, he was a head coach right away. Never was an assistant over there. And then when he got back to the United States and started coaching in the G League, when he got with the Houston Rockets organization, he said the most valuable coaching experience he had was coaching the Rio Grande Valley Vipers, coaching in the G League, because it's more apples to apples with what you have to endure as a head coach in the NBA. And he said that time spent with Rio Grande, reacclimating to the pro game, the NBA game, dealing with all the players, because, you know, it's coaching the game and all of that is just only a piece of what you have to do. Think about all the personalities you have to deal with, and you're dealing with the same kind of guys and the same kind of problems that you're going to see as a head coach in the NBA. And then he spent all those years, you know, being with Kevin McHale with the Houston Rockets on the bench. In fact, I was a little surprised that Daryl Morey didn't pick Chris Finch to coach that team when Kevin got fired, and they did hire J.B. Bickerstaff to take over as the assistant, but which wasn't a bad decision either.
1: Right.
0: But then, you know, Finchie moves on. He goes to all these different places. He was in Denver. He was in New Orleans. He was in Toronto with Nick Nurse, his buddy. And so when he got the job, I mean, this dude was like super steeped in what it is that he wants to do. And he's got such a clear perspective of the game. He knows. And I always said this about Greg Popovich too, because all these great coaches, Pat Riley, Greg Popovich, Larry Brown, you know, name the coach, they have a basketball compass and they always know which way is north. They know they boil down the game into what the most important thing is. And Finchie's been a great soundbite the entire time he's been. There's not been many coaches that I have to listen to after the postgame. Chris Finch is, I have to listen to him. I have to seek it out. I'm not in that room, but I'm watching it on YouTube, every single one. And I just think he's always been candid. If you sit there and talk with him, he will tell you exactly what he thinks. He does not mince words. So I just really have enjoyed the man. He's a phenomenal communicator. He does a great job of giving players marching orders. There's no confusion with players in their roles, Dave. That's a really super important thing. Like there are guys, there are coaches that don't always talk to their players. I mean, I'm not going to name names, but I'm just saying, like, I just know there are a lot of players over the years on whatever team that the coaches don't really talk to them that much. And Finchie, you'll see him all the time sitting there courtside, chat with a guy, having a heart-to-heart courtside, a shoot-around. He's always bringing guys into his office and watching film with him. So I just think that between his basketball IQ and knowledge of the game and ways to adjust and all the way he connects with players and staff, he's just top-notch and very difficult to find people like him.
1: Couple more for Jim Pete before we let you go. One of the decisions Finchie made was to go with the big lineup Thursday night. Rudy, Randall, and Nas on the court together. They had just played 56 minutes together all season. They were on the court for 17 minutes Thursday night, and the Wolves were a plus 15 when they were on the court. Is that something that can translate to the next series, or was that just playing bully ball against a Denver team that had no answers?
0: I hope so. You know, if you look at the Spurs starting lineup, Fox, De'Aaron Fox, Devin Vassell, Steph Castle, Julian Champagne, and Victor Wembanyama. I mean, Jaden has chased De'Aaron Fox since he's been in the league, okay? Jaden has been chasing De'Aaron Fox in Sacramento. He's chased him here in the San Antonio series. And has any player is that one of the greatest upgrades you could possibly make from one team to the next day?
1: Seriously.
0: The De'Aaron Fox going from the Sacramento Kings to the San Antonio Spurs. I mean, they did get it going there a little bit with Mike Brown in Sacramento. And one of the reasons why Vlade Divac didn't draft Luka Doncic is because he had De'Aaron Fox and he didn't want to mess that up. But, you know, that's another conversation for another day. But so I just think that for Jaden, you know, we don't have a point guard problem in terms of, like, you know, like not being able to guard De'Aaron Fox. Like, because I would assume who can do it. We got a few guys that can get it done, but Jaden's going to do it. So that lineup, when you had Terrence Shannon, Jaden, Nas, Rudy, and
1: Randall,
0: Julius, was successful. I mean, and it's something that we've seen before. I like the big lineup. You know, 3-point shooting and spacing the floor is going to be very important. Being physical with Wemby is going to be super important. So in switching situations or whatever, you can be physical with him. Julius did a great job. The only time we beat San Antonio here at our building was the game that Julius just absolutely manhandled Wemby. It was one of the more inspiring wins of the season, how they came back and they beat the Spurs. And I just have memories. I don't know if you saw that game or not, but Julius absolutely changed the game.
1: Oh, yeah.
0: With his physicality on Wemby. So that's going to be super important. So I hope we see it. Finchie didn't go to it that much. But with Naz Reid and Julius Randle, we have to shoot the three better than we did in this Nuggets series. It's going to be so important to shoot the ball. That's where we're going to miss Ant and Dante the most, is their ability to stretch the floor.
1: Yeah, let's finish with Ant. I've got a couple texts that have asked me why wasn't he on the bench, so I'll ask you, is it physicians asking him to stay home? But big picture, do you have any sense for if or when we'll get to see Ant in this series?
0: I have no insight into Ant. I just, you know, I don't ask those questions. I just talk about the people that are on the floor. I don't want to put anybody in any compromising situation. So I have a rule. I just don't ask about it. If I hear about it, then, you know, whatever. So I don't even really end up speculating very much. And I don't have any insight as to why he wasn't on the bench. I can only speculate that I think that, they want to prioritize him being 100% and getting back onto the court as quickly as possible. And I think that when you're looking at the two injuries that he has, I mean, he's got two injured knees now because right. He injured the other one. The hyperextension came on the good knee. And the tendonitis is on the other knee. So I think that you put him on the bench and, I mean, think about Ant. I mean, like, he can't contain himself. He's going to be jumping up, and he's going to be running over there. He's going to go on the court. Like, I just, you know, I think they're you know, protecting him from himself.
1: Yeah.
0: You know what I mean?
1: Right, so, makes sense, yeah.
0: I don't know. I just think that they're prioritizing him getting on the court as quickly as possible, if it's possible.
1: Yeah, so, makes sense.
0: If anybody can do it, it's our medical staff, Dave. David Hines and Aaron Sear are two of the best in the league, and there's a reason why Minnesota only had 89 man games lost to injury this year, which was the fewest in the NBA, and perennially these people have kept our players healthy and available on the floor.
1: We will very much look forward to listening to you and Alan Horton on the Wolves-Spurs series, which tips off Monday night in San Antonio, back at Target Center on Friday night. Jim Pete, always a pleasure. Great to chat with you. Enjoy your weekend, my friend.
0: Hey, and so where's my man T. Tucker? Is he like with the boys playing, doing? Can you believe Trent Tucker is a hockey dad? Like, I just can't. It's been all these years, and it's just amazing that Trent is doing what he's doing with those boys, and what a great dad he is to them. He's shuffling them all over the world. Where is Trent right now?
1: They're in Philadelphia. His younger son, James Patrick's playing on it with a Canadian team in some big tournament in Philly for the next 4 or 5 days. So that's
0: those two boys are going to be in the NHL, man. They are talented, and Trent has done everything. He and Melina have done a great job of shepherding those boys into being a couple great players. I'm so excited for them.
1: Yeah, I'm excited to watch their growth and see where it all leads, for sure. Thank you, Pete. Well, we'll tune in this week, my friend.
0: Okay, Dave.
1: See
0: ya.
1: Jim Peterson, I'm woefully late. Blakemore's shaking his head. So next segment will be a shorty. We'll welcome in the Beyond the Pond guys in our final segment, but maybe just a little NFL talk in a shorty coming up next in the Zone.
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0: Back, a short segment here, a couple segments left in the zone on a Saturday. Beyond the Pond returns unexpectedly for a bonus episode beginning at 10 o'clock. The boys will join me here in the final segment to resume some wild conversation. I want to just briefly touch on a couple things, both NBA and NFL related this segment. We have three game sevens set now in the Eastern Conference in the NBA this weekend, beginning tonight, game seven in Boston. Philly forces a game seven tonight in Boston after a big performance in game six led by Tyrese Maxey, Joel Embiid, Paul George. Suddenly Boston on the ropes. They're favored tonight, but they have not been a great home team. So that's going to be an interesting one. Boston, I think, considered by many the most talented team in the East, and the championship pedigree with Brown and Tatum. They are in a pivotal game seven at home tonight, and then two more tomorrow. I don't know if anybody happened to watch the Pistons Magic game last night. I've never seen anything like what went down in Orlando last night. Orlando led in this game by 24 points in the second half. 24 points to close out the number one seed Pistons. An 8-1. They're up 24 in the third quarter. And they went on a run like unlike anything I've ever seen. They missed 23 straight shots. They went 1-for-20. Do not adjust your dial. They shot the ball 1-for-20 in the fourth quarter and scored a total of 19 points in the second half. Pistons outscored them 55-19. They went from 24 down to winning that game by double digits and forcing a game seven in Detroit. The Magic are dead. I mean, any dreams died last night. I've never seen a complete flat second half like the Magic performed in at home last night in Orlando. So the Pistons will host a game seven, and Toronto comes back late to beat Cleveland in overtime. RJ Barrett hits one of those shots you'll see forever, a three to win the game where it hits the heel, the ball flies up out of the picture, went up so high, and then drops through the net to sink Cleveland and force a game seven. So three game sevens in the East. The Knicks are the only team to be sitting back and waiting as they crushed Atlanta by 50 in game six in Atlanta. Are they the East favorites? Maybe now. Suddenly, Cat, who had a triple-double, seems to have found his footing, and OG Anunoby was the offensive star, and the Knicks are the one team now that seems to have found themselves. So very interesting things in the East. The Lakers closed out the Rockets last night, blew them out in Houston by 20. LeBron, 28-7-8. He's the oldest player in NBA history to lead his team in scoring in a playoff series. So a lot of interesting stuff going on outside of what we care about, and that's the Wolves' dramatic Game 6 win over the Nuggets to move on to face Victor Wembanyama and the Spurs. Much more from me on Wolves-Spurs tomorrow. I'm sitting in from 11 to 1. I may have a special guest, still working on that. But lots more NBA conversation and some wild talk from me tomorrow following Sunday sermons, 11 to 1 on The Fan tomorrow. Meanwhile, let's switch quickly to the NFL for a moment. Did you happen to see Malik Willis throw out the first pitch for the Marlins last night?
1: No. Was it bad?
0: You have to
1: watch. Either it was really bad or really good.
0: I wouldn't mention it, correct?
1: Yeah.
0: Which way you think I'm leaning? We're leaning
1: here. It's got to be bad.
0: It's unbelievable. It's one of those... I mean, imagine you're a Dolphins fan at the Marlins game, right? Here's our new quarterback coming out to throw out the first pitch. Let's get our first look at that arm. At least 10 feet wide. At least 10 feet wide. I can just picture Dolphins fans looking at each other like, oh my God, that's our quarterback? We went from Tua to this?
1: I got to tell you, last weekend when I went home, I ran into some old friends and one was a Packers fan and he just said, man, are you as mad as they let Malik go as me? Like,
0: seriously?
1: He runs that offense way better than Jordan Love. I'm like, I'm sorry, you can't be helped.
0: No.
1: There is no saving you.
0: You can't even answer that. Just live in your world.
1: Yep.
0: I give Malik Willis a chance to be a nice quarterback. I loved what he did in relief, but we'll see what he can do as a starter for a team with no weapons. I mean, it's going to be a long process. Mm-hmm. I like what Miami did, though, to start rebuilding that. But yeah, watch that pitch. It's like, I just imagine Dolphins fans looking at each other like, oh my God, is our guy. Meanwhile, I suppose you saw the news that it sounds like the Vikes are going to host the draft in 2028.
1: Was that official?
0: Well, that's not official, but they are the front runner. Mm. And they don't usually put that out there, like if it's not going to happen. Next year it's in D.C., I think on the National Mall. 2028, the Vikings are the absolute front runner to host the 28 draft. It'll be in and around U.S. Bank Stadium. And that's just, you know, Green Bay got to do it last year. It's just a really fun community come together in April, and let's just be all football. It's going to be an amazing time. I really hope they make that official.
1: Yeah, I'm cynical when it comes to, like, we've had so many, like, I've been waiting on, oh, we're going to get sports gambling legalized. This is the year for, like, the last 10 years.
0: Yep.
1: And then we're hoping to get WrestleMania. That didn't happen. They didn't get SummerSlam and more on that later. If we had worst case scenario, it'd be more on that tomorrow.
0: Yeah, there would be. There will not be since I'll be sitting
1: here. Don't think so.
0: No WWE.
1: So I'm more of a, not cynical, it's not going to happen, but just I'll believe it when that announcement comes out. That's when it's official to me.
0: Yeah, no, you know what I mean? I get that. Vikings fans now will sit back and see what happens with the GM search. They brought in an outside organization to help sift through candidates. Certainly Rob Brzezinski will be considered, we hear, as the internal candidate. I've got a name that sort of has come out that I have a feeling is going to be in the mix, and that's the former Eagles assistant GM, a guy named Alec Hallaby, who was with the Eagles for 17 years, started out as an intern, you know, worked his way up, and became the assistant to Howie Roseman, and he's an analytics-driven kid, and I think that's going to appeal. My guess is that's going to appeal to the Vikings ownership, to have a young, bright mind who's kind of learned at the teat of one of the greatest GMs, certainly in today's game, and that's Howie Roseman. So keep an eye on Alec Hallaby, who just stepped down from the Eagles to pursue new opportunities. I mean, I don't know how many new opportunities at this point there are in the NFL. I think most teams have their front offices set. So who knows? Maybe he has his mind on this job. Maybe there's been they've sort of come together and said, let's talk. I would think this is something that in the next week or two will start to bubble up. There's a number of names out there of potential candidates. If they decide to go outside the organization, maybe they just stay inside and let Rob run the show. But that obviously is the next order of business for the Vikings. And for us football fans, I think we're within 2 weeks of hearing the schedule being released. I think it's the second week of May. So not this week, but the following week, we'll get an idea of where and when. We already know the who. We'll know where and when the Vikings-Packers games are, what primetime games the Vikes have, just the rhythm of the season. Always a big day when the schedule's announced. So that's the next order of business on the NFL side. But that's months away. We've got playoff series continuing for our favorite winter sports. The Wolves and Wild are alive for the first time ever as we head into round two. And while we're excited for Beyond the Pond to start at the top of the hour, I'll welcome the boys in to chat some Wild with Double B as well. We'll talk about the Wild stirring win at Grand Casino Arena Thursday night and what awaits them next with the best team in hockey and a date in Denver beginning tomorrow night at 8 o'clock on The Fan. Some crossover with Beyond the Pond is next as we close out In the Zone.
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0: We have music like
1: this. I was thinking the exact same thing.
0: I mean, honestly.
1: This screams Beyond the Pun.
0: Wolves in Five.
2: This is my buddy, the late, great Pepe Willie and his band 94
0: Pepe
2: East.
0: Pepe Willie?
2: Pepe's music will live on forever in the zone.
1: Love
2: There's
1: it.
2: No question about it.
0: It's fabulous.
2: Yes, he was the greatest. It's been about a year since we lost him, and I miss him every day.
0: You have Spurs in Five. I have Wolves in Five.
2: You just said Spurs in Four to me before you said
0: No, I was setting you up.
2: Oh, you were?
0: Yeah.
2: Yeah, I got Spurs in Five.
0: Okay, I got Wolves in
2: I
0: Five.
2: I hope I'm wrong. I said Nuggets.
0: I think you're going to be wrong. Because
2: I said Nuggets in Seven, so I was wrong there.
0: Yeah, because, come on, let's have some faith.
2: A little confidence.
0: You know what, Cinny?
2: Yeah.
0: You have to believe.
2: Let me write that down.
0: You have to believe. Have to believe.
1: Hashtag believe.
2: This is fun. Little crossover. The Beyond the Pond guys. Who? I said my goodbyes last week to you. We'll see you again.
0: Yeah.
2: See you again next January, next guys. Yep. You know, it's been fun. Always good to see your faces.
0: We'll
2: and here you are. We can't shake you.
0: Not till June 20th, last day of the Stanley Cup final.
1: So. Yeah,
0: June 20th.
2: Just another second round series for the Wild. Just, you know, it's what we do. It's great to have you back. You'll have the next 2 hours on the station. Bonus Beyond the Pond, T to Green will follow from noon to two. But I wanted to bring you guys in early because this is uncharted territory. The Wolves and Wild are still playing in round two. Give me your instant takeaways from what went down at Grand Casino last night.
1: Thursday night. I'll tell you, it was great because we had the Wild game go right into fan line, and as soon as that was done, we were able to watch the end of the Timberwolves game.
0: Yeah, we got bumped, kind of.
2: Did you?
1: Kind of. I mean, it was an abbreviated Wild fan line, but it was still fun. It was good to recap a Game 6 victory, and you say it's uncharted territory for sure. Both teams, especially on the same night, but even in the same playoff season, advancing to the second round.
0: How about
1: that? I'll tell you, Dave, I know you didn't watch it closely. I wish Trent Tucker was here so he could agree with me.
2: I did until the Wolves game started. Come on.
1: I'm talking the series, start to finish. Yeah. We knew it was going to be a battle, and it was. And honestly, through six games, the better team won. They were the better team all the way around outside of special teams, and they got it done, and here we are.
0: I am. I know we beat this into the ground, Kevin. The NHL playoff format is a complete disaster.
1: Yeah.
2: Why?
0: Because you have a team like Dallas, who literally is probably the second or third best team in the National Hockey League.
1: And you face them in the first round.
0: And you face them in the first round, and they should have played Utah or Anaheim.
3: The Wild had the fourth best record in the NHL and didn't have home ice advantage to start the playoffs.
2: So wait, so to explain how this all, is it just division-based?
0: Division-based, and so next year we're going to be in the same exact spot.
1: Yeah,
0: where we're going to either be playing Colorado or Dallas in the first round because Colorado's not going anywhere. And, you know, you look at Dallas and their lineup, they had a lot of injuries. You know, their top guys were out and, you know, they're going to be.
1: Either of these series could have easily been must-see TV in a Western Conference Finals.
0: And
1: whether it's the Wild and Stars, Stars and Avalanche, Wild and Avalanche. I mean, any combination would be phenomenal for the Western Conference Finals. And this is the first round.
2: Right.
0: You know, and then, you know, you get, you're so hyped for your first round, right? The first round. But then the second round, kind of, it hits a lull. You know, I don't think this one will with Colorado and Minnesota.
1: I don't think so.
0: Because both teams are Stanley Cup contenders. But you have some series in the second round that you're just going to, you know, yawn, right? Vegas and Anaheim in the second round.
1: Yeah, Philly and Carolina.
0: Philly and Carolina. I mean, Philly had to, you know, they got in at the end of the season,
1: right? Carolina's going to stomp them. But I also thought that would happen with the Ducks and the Oilers.
0: And you never know. You never know. But it just, it's not a good system, I don't think. But Gary Bettman is never.
1: He's stubborn.
0: He loves the rivalries. And you're never going to get away from it, unfortunately.
2: I know you guys are going to spend a couple hours looking ahead to Avalanche. I want to just look back you'll look back, obviously, at the Star Series. But as you look back at that series, and the storylines that emerged, whether it was the goalie, whether it was Quinn Hughes, what stands above everything else as you look back at the six-game series about what the Wild accomplished?
0: Volstead, you know, rookie goaltender, never played a playoff game. They took a risk at playing him instead of going with a veteran guy who's actually played against Dallas before in the playoffs, and You know, they went with a hot guy. And taking nothing away from Gustafson, you know, he may be in at some point. You know, to hand the reins to the guy and say, you're our guy, I think that gave him confidence going in.
1: Yeah.
0: And they protected him, but he made some awfully big saves in that
1: game. He was huge. And to think that he was a rookie with zero playoff experience, I mean, that says everything you need to know. And for sure, that was your number one storyline going into the series and coming out of it as well, how good Jesper Wallstedt was. But I think the other storyline here is the Wild superstars were bleeping superstars. Yeah. I mean, Kirill Kaprizov didn't score a ton of goals, but he was electric. Quinn Hughes took over game number six, and Matt Boldy came into his own during this postseason. It happened all season long, and we knew it was going to happen. I mean, he was in spitting distance of 50 goals this season, but what he did in this postseason throughout the course of those six games is reason enough to give you hope for what's going to happen in the next round.
0: How do we stop Wemby?
2: A well-timed automobile as he's making his way to the arena.
0: I think we beat him up. I think we, you know, like,
2: physicality,
0: I used to tell guys, you know, on the ice, you know, as the series goes along, you got to keep bumping them and bumping them and bumping them and make them angry and you know, just, you got to play mind games with them.
2: You're right. You have to be physical with him.
0: You can't say, oh, Wemby, oh, here you go.
2: He is generational. We've never seen anything like him before. He's unbelievable.
0: Yeah, we have.
2: We have?
0: Yeah.
2: Well, you're old. Maybe you go back farther than I do.
0: Julius Irving? Are you kidding me? Okay, well. All right, wait, am I right or
2: wrong?
0: Well,
2: you are, but I got 10 seconds. I can't talk much more about it.
0: We've never seen anything like it. Well,
1: thanks for having us, Dave.
0: Julius Irving?
2: Beyond the Pond is next.
0: Are you kidding me?
2: Nick will not talk basketball. They'll talk hockey. Stay tuned. I'm back at 11 tomorrow.
0: Thanks, Dave.
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1: Unlike the Dallas Stars, Beyond the Pond able to stave off elimination. We made it at least another week. Kevin Faulness, Pat Micheletti, Brett Blakemore here for the next 2 hours. The Minnesota Wild are still alive, and so is Beyond the Pond. Patrick and Brett, we made it. Pretty exciting. Jeez, am I by myself?
3: I was waiting for
1: Pat. Are you guys excited?
3: Yeah, we're excited.
1: Brett, what do you think?
3: I love it. I'm happy that we're alive, both Beyond the Pond and the Wild.
0: Hey, Brett, for next week's show,

0: Everything to a T, made it through that first round, and here we are. Before we look ahead to this second round matchup, because we got Mark Mosier coming up later on, we got Russo coming up from practice about 11 o'clock, but as you look back on that seven-game sprint or slog, depending on how you look at it, what did you take away from the Wild coming out on top 4-2?
1: Well, I just felt they played with a lot of confidence, and, you know, you don't know how any of these games are going to go. I mean, when you have two teams that really, when you break it down, the similarities between the two teams, I thought were, you know, I mean, they were really, really tight, really razor thin. And this series, obviously, against Colorado is going to be a little bit different. I mean, they're a different type of team. But Minnesota and Dallas, boy, you know, you look at, you know, the Haskinen versus Hughes. Yep. And, you know, they had, you know, they had so many similarities.
0: Did you think it would be that close going into it?
1: Like, I did.
0: And I think we all said that in fact, we made our predictions. Picked them in 7, one picked them in 6. I think one of you even picked them in 5.
1: I had them in 5.
0: You had them in 5?
1: Yeah.
0: So,
1: and I had them in 5 because I thought they'd win the really tight games. And you know, I would have been correct had they won that overtime game.
0: The double overtime thriller?
1: Yes. Yeah. And on a great... And how about that? 2 overtime games.
0: Yeah.
1: 2 almost exact same goals, right? The Johnston goal.
0: Yep.
1: I mean, he tipped it. His stick was outside the post. And same with Boldy, right?
0: Boldy on the Spurgeon shot.
1: Yeah. So
0: what I took away from it was a fantastic journey. That those 6 games, each and every one of them was fun. Even the double overtime loss in game 3, that was a fun hockey game.
1: Yeah.
0: And in culmination, the entire series was a blast. And the fact that the Wild came out on top, icing on the cake. At what point in game number 6 did you feel comfortable? At one point, the Wild are up 1-0, then they're down 2-1. Vladimir Tarasenko, of all people, ties the game at 2, and then the Wild go ahead in the 3rd, never look back.
1: Well, I thought Minnesota pushed them around a little bit, and I didn't see a response from, even though, you know, Dallas had the lead, Minnesota was kind of, you know, what's the word I want to use? Pushing them. You know, and they're with their will, yep. Right? And I didn't see any. I looked at some of the faces of the Dallas players, and there was like, I'm not gonna get in that scrum. I'm not gonna do that. It wasn't one of, you know, well, I'm not gonna take a penalty. It was like, I don't even want to get involved in it.
0: Yeah.
1: And I thought, Minnesota's gonna win this, and it was just a feel.
0: Brett, what did you take from the first round series? 6 games, the Wild get it done in 4, and for the first time since 2015, they're off to the second round. So much fun, not only to advance to the second round, but to stick it to the former North Stars as well.
2: Yeah, what I took from it was massive amounts of relief and joy, and finally getting over that that hurdle, that hump, whatever you want to call it. It just, I mean, it's been said 100 times. I was a senior in high school the last time the Wild got out of the first round. What was the Brock Faber was in junior high or something like
0: yeah.
2: that?
0: Yep.
2: It's just been too long, and it's so much worse where you feel like every year it's going to happen. And they made the playoffs more than everyone in that time frame, and still couldn't get out. So to finally just get over that, and it just seems so professional. You know, it seemed like there was no
1: Yeah.
2: There was no like trepidation. There was even when they went down 2-1. I heard that there was trepidation in the building. I didn't feel that way watching it at home. When they went down 2-1, but it didn't. If you would have looked at how the Wild were playing, you wouldn't have thought they were down 2-1 at all.
1: And here's the big kicker for me too is they win this series, and their whole thought process was on to the next one.
0: Yeah.
1: For some teams that win in the first round, that's their Stanley Cup. Meaning, you know, for teams who haven't been there. Or, you know, in a while or whatever. Some teams have that, okay, we did it. Okay, this is the building at Brock's, and the excuse-o-meter will be, well, you know, now that we've done this, now, well, next year we'll do it. Next year, nothing is guaranteed for next year.
0: For sure.
1: Nothing.
0: Yep.
1: And, you know, you know, play

0: player X, Y, or Z could get hurt and make it so you don't get in the playoffs next year.
1: Yep.
0: So their mindset, and Kevin, you, Brett, you heard these guys after the game. It was not one of jubilation.
1: No.
0: It was one of, whew,
1: yep,
0: got it done. On to the next.
2: Yeah, from a fan standpoint, though, it is a relief.
0: For the
2: fact that they haven't done this since 2015.
0: For the fans. Yeah. And to the fans. And they showed up, and they're great, and they're invested, and, you know, they have feelings, and it's great. You know, it's great. And I can't imagine what Grand Casino Arena is going to be like on whatever day they play at home.
2: I assume it'll be every other day. I have no idea. You're starting on Sunday. I assume game two will be Tuesday.
0: Thursday. Maybe they'll take that extra day off and go Friday.
2: And who knows, maybe even a matinee next Saturday for game four at Grand Casino Arena.
0: Getting
2: way ahead of ourselves. Yeah. No idea. Let me throw this out at you. You can't pick Jesper Wallstedt, who was the Wild MVP for the first round. Patrick, you go first.
0: Well, I think Quinn Hughes. I really do. I just think he controlled the series. And, you know, even there were times in Brandon Molesky and I were talking about this yesterday, and there were times, and you guys, you know, watch the games.
1: Yeah.
0: Where he would just sit there, not behind the net, like 15 feet out in front of the net, and hold it. Yeah, there were changes going on, and maybe both teams were making changes. But even so, there were times he just sat there, didn't move a skate, just held the puck. And no one, and I'm like, okay, is someone going to come and challenge him? And they didn't.
1: Yeah.
0: And it's like, because they were thinking, okay, if I go, then I'm leaving my guy, and he's just going to give it to him. Or they were trying to figure out, what is this mastermind thinking?
2: I don't remember which goal it was, but there was a setup that he had where he cut to his right and then quickly cut to his left, and he undressed Blackwell. Blackwell ended up in a heap, turned inside out.
0: Yeah.
2: And that's just run-of-the-mill stuff for him. Now, I'm not taking anything away from Heiskanen because he's a great defenseman.
0: Fabulous.
2: But, man, the stuff that Quinn Hughes can do, it shows that he's on another level. And we're going to see Cale Makar. Makar's right there with Quinn Hughes. But Heiskanen's
0: in a different style.
2: Yeah. And I want to get into that, too.
0: Yeah.
2: Who's your MVP for the first round, Brett?
3: Yeah, to me, I could make a case for Zuccarello just because it was night and day when he came back.
2: 4 points, I think, in the three games he played.
3: Yeah, yep. I could make a case for Kaprizov leading the team and the playoffs as an entirety in points, but I would go with Matt Boldy.
2: Yeah,
3: he created goals so many times when the Wild needed it, scored the winner in overtime, had that nice power play goal, kind of stepping inside to his left and just beating Ottinger blocker side. So many times where the Wild needed a goal and he created something. There's a difference between just which is still valuable, standing in front of the net and tapping one in. Boldy can create goals out of nothing, and he was super valuable for that.
0: I look at when I watch a game, you know, crazy me. I look at players' expressions on the ice, their face, how their, you know, their eyes, and I've never seen a guy more focused, and not only on the ice, but in his interviews after. I mean, Kevin, you've interviewed him enough times to know.
2: For sure.
0: It's different.
2: Yep.
0: And at least it was to me.
2: Listening to him after, I think it was the double overtime loss, he's
0: voice.
2: Like, we're not worried about our power play. Nah, that's for you guys to write in the media. We know the storyline here. We're going to go and take care of business.
0: Yeah.
2: That's not what he said, but
0: that's basically
2: the nuts and bolts of what he said and how he said it.
0: Yeah.
2: You know, so the confidence. Have you seen how much has that grown in the last even calendar year?
0: Huge.
2: Considering what happened last year in the playoffs, then you add the Four Nations experience on top of that, the Olympics, winning the gold, and now an opportunity to go through an entire National Hockey League season where basically you're the guy. I mean, him and Kaprizov are on even footing these days, if you ask me, the way he's playing.
0: For sure. And it shouldn't be a competition. You know, it's a fun competition within those guys who's going to score more, which you love.
2: Yep.
0: Which you love. And they're neither of them are selfish when they're playing together. But I really think what helped Boldy, not as much Faber, but Boldy was playing in the Four Nations before, you know, before the Olympics. Yeah, yep. He was great in the Olympics. But I think that right there was a eye-opener for him. I mean, because he wasn't great in the Four Nations, but I think he thought right there, okay, I know I have the skill level.
2: Yeah.
0: I can do all this stuff. Now I have to go out and do it. And I think that changed him from a mental perspective. And, you know, the tools were always there, right?
2: Yeah.
0: It just from the maturity and the, oh, I see how these guys do it.
2: Yeah.
0: I see their confidence.
2: Yeah.
0: I know I'm as good as them.
2: Yeah. I heard Dan talk to Bill Guerin about it. Maybe it was yesterday, about that conversation that he had with Boldy a couple of years ago out of the playoffs. He said, you need to add a little bleep you into your game.
0: Yeah.
2: I think he's done that. I mean, you know, he took abuse from Jamie Benn, and he didn't let it rattle him. You know, some guys might have retaliated, swung their stick at him, and he chopped out his knees. He didn't do that. Instead, he answered with overtime goals, six goals in the, and he's the guy holding the winning the flag at the end, celebrating a Game 6 victory. I mean, Matt Boldy, six goals, 9 points, tied for the team lead with Kirill Kaprizov, number one in the National Hockey
0: in
2: League.
0: Goals?
2: 33 shots through six games. So, obviously, a hell of a series for him and a number of guys that stood out as the Wild get past the Dallas Stars. I do want to get into Brett Blakemore's breakaways. We'll do that after this first break. But before we do that, an opportunity to salute our friends on the TV side. I give them a lot of crap. Yeah. LaPanta, Gorg, Ryan Carter, Wes Walls, the entire crew. But man, did they do a great job. And I know that was their final broadcast on Thursday night, done after 26 years, whether it's FanDuel Sports Network, Bally's, Fox Sports North. We've seen them all. And there's a slew of people behind the scenes. Radio's a smaller little fraternity. They've got a ton of people working those broadcasts over the course of the last 26 years. So I just wanted to salute them. I think they did a great job. It's sad to see them go. I don't know what they'll come back as. I don't know what the next form is.
0: It's not like the Wild are not going to be on TV next year. So
2: exactly. And most likely a great chunk of these guys will be involved, guys and gals. They do a great job. I'd have to assume that they're all going to be involved in it again.
0: I would think so. You know, I don't know how all that.
2: I don't either. Plays
0: out, but I'm sure they will.
2: I'm guessing you've watched more of their broadcast than I've watched probably all of them. I've listened to virtually none of them because my job is listening to Joe Tom or Bob Kurtz and the like. But they do a phenomenal job. I know LaPanta, there's not a person that's more ready to go for a broadcast than Anthony LaPanta. And I know we give Gorg a lot of crap about his highlighters and his stats and all that other good stuff, but he's always ready to go. Walsy, Ryan Carter, Katie Storm, Jamie Hurst, the whole crew that's gone through there over the Jenny Taft, you know, back in the day, the Fox Sports North girls, they've done a phenomenal job. So salute to them for 26 years of great work on the television side. We know that all of you are going to find whatever it is that's coming up next. I'm guaranteeing that about 98% of them are involved in the next phase of the Minnesota Wild on TV. But usually I say mute, hashtag mute TV. I just wanted to take the opportunity
0: to
2: salute him.
0: That's very nice of you.
2: Very big of me, isn't it? All right. Yeah. Let's take a break, and then when we continue.
3: I hope the kindness carries over to Breakaway's next segment.
2: It most definitely will not.
3: Okay.
2: Because we're going to bring up Marcus Foligno next on Beyond the Pond.
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0: So good to be back on Beyond the Pond. 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Not only Beyond the Pond today, an extended pregame tomorrow starting at 7 o'clock with myself and Pat Micheletti. Zach Halverson's making the trip to Ball Arena. I'm sure he'll join us as well. We got Joe O'Donnell and Tom Reed there from the broadcast booth. So that'll be a lot of fun tomorrow. But today and right now, it's Brett Blakemore's Breakaways.
1: It's time for Brett Blakemore's Breakaway.
2: Here's a break. Kaprizov in alone. Nobody going to catch him. Kaprizov scores!
1: And now, Blakemore's Breakaways.
0: All right, is he going to start with Marcus, Nick, Mike? Which Foligno are you going to start with for Brett Blakemore's Breakaways?
3: Maybe I'll start with Marcus Johansson, because didn't he rip on him?
0: Who hasn't he ripped on? Yeah, he's a rube. Go ahead.
4: So sorry. Can think critically. For my money, that's still the best intro on the fan. It's just so
0: very
4: good.
0: Very good. Very well
3: best.
4: Let's go here. I'm not talking about either any of those guys that you mentioned.
0: Yes, you will. Because I'm going to bring them up, but go ahead.
4: Okay. This injury to Brodin, we know that 5-on-5 is going to be much more of a challenge against Colorado than it is. I mean, how many odd man rushes did the Wild give up against the Stars? Like none. That's not going to be the case against the Avalanche. They live and breathe off of that stuff. In the zone, not so much. But Brodin is a guy who's so quick and with his skating prowess is a guy that you need out there to cut out those odd man rushes and prevent them from happening. I know he's listed as day to day. I'm hoping it's just pain management. Where's your panic scale on the Brodin? Because we need him back.
3: Well, I mean, listen, he shut down McDavid. He shut down McKinnon.
0: Yeah. But he does it in combination with Joel Eriksson-Ek, too. That tandem typically is just great against the superstars like a McKinnon.
3: If I'm the Wild, my guy's Brock Faber has got to be out there.
0: He's the shadow?
3: Every time McKinnon's on the ice.
0: Yeah.
3: And they're going to try to avoid that matchup, but that's going to have to be the matchup that I think Minnesota will need against Colorado.
0: Wilder on the ice at 11:30 today at Tria Rink in St. Paul.
3: Brodin?
0: We don't. My guess is I could almost guarantee what John Hines is going to say. We don't have an update yet. We'll hopefully know more tomorrow on game day.
3: Game time.
4: Will he
0: that
4: be on
0: is
4: the
0: my
4: plane?
0: Guess. He will 100. I know I shouldn't say that. I assume he will be on the plane.
3: Oh, yes.
0: They're listing him as day to day, unless there's breaking news coming out following practice today, again at 11:30. Michael Russo's joining us in about 35 minutes from now. He might know something.
3: Yeah,
0: you know,
3: I bet you
0: the
3: he will.
0: Wild insider. He might have some inside scoop. So we'll see if Russo. We'll see if Russo has anything that he can tell us. But as of right now, he's listed as day to day and awaiting further update. But yeah, that would be a monster one. We love what they've done with the top pair. Jared Spurgeon and Jonas Brodin have been so good, though,
3: yeah,
0: on that second pair.
3: They were great.
0: It'd be a huge lot. But I'll tell you what, Jake Middleton did a great job, too, in game number six in an elevated role.
3: No doubt. You know, the only thing, you know, you want to avoid a Middleton McKinnon matchup because, you know, for all of what Jake does, he's not as fleet of foot, right?
0: Yep.
3: And that's an issue.
0: Brett?
4: Can't wait to hear from the Wild Insider.
0: Wild Insider, Michael Russo. Shh, I've got secrets.
4: That's so good. What do you think the future is for this series for the names Bobby Brink, Danila Yurov, and Nico Sturm? Because that's, to me, those are all borderline guys that could play, might not play. I think Nick Foligno's in this lineup. I don't think you're taking them out. So then those are the guys, that's the names. It's going to be a rotation probably between the three of them, whoever they like at the certain time, whatever matchup they want. But what do you think? Bobby Brink, Danila Yurov, Nico Sturm.
0: Patrick, I don't know how you feel, but when I'm writing out the lineup going forward until I'm proven otherwise, I write Nico Sturm's name in ink. I want him in the lineup. I think he's been good. The three games that he got, I thought he was a difference maker. A couple of assists in those three games. And I thought he was a big body. I'd love to see him in there going forward. How about you?
3: I want Hunter Height.
0: Hate. As in I hate Brett Blakemore's breakaways.
3: I want him in the lineup, and people call me crazy. No, he's not ready and this, that, and the other thing. But how many games did he play during the regular season? I don't know, half a dozen? Brett?
0: Yeah, at most.
3: Something okay. Like
0: actually,
3: yeah. I saw something him at the end of the season, when he got his first goal, in fact. at home.
0: Yep.
3: I actually had one on the road.
0: Had one waved off, and then he got it on the very next night.
3: But the goal he scored really showed me something that he's got something around the net that, the goal he scored, he kind of faked and was in a high danger area and then went top shelf. I think he skates, obviously pretty well, right?
0: He does.
3: And he's got a full year under his belt down in Iowa. I'm not afraid to throw him in the lineup. And I think Colorado is such a fast team and they play so fast.
0: Yeah.
3: And so I get, I don't know if this is a series Brink gets a lot of time in, but I'm not, that could change. So I would consider him, but yeah. Sturm has shown something. And, the thing is, can he continue to do that?
0: How about Danila Yurov?
3: I like him too.
0: I do too.
3: You know what?
0: And especially if you put him on a line with, say, a Sturm or a Nick Foligno, then he doesn't have to take every faceoff. To me, that's the liability when Danila Yurov is in there. He can't win a draw.
3: Yep.
0: But if you have him with somebody, he's defensively reliable. He's got some offensive pop. You just don't see it on an every game basis. But I wouldn't have a problem with him or Sturm being in there. Brink's a little bit more of a question mark. But if you need, I don't know how this series is going to evolve.
3: Yeah,
0: maybe Brink does become a factor.
3: Well, game one is a test.
0: Yeah,
3: it's a test.
0: Feeling out process.
3: Yeah, and what are they showing? What are we showing? Do they make lineup changes? I remember game one for the Kings in Colorado. Jared Bednar sat Ross Colton.
0: Yeah.
3: And then, sure enough, the next game, Colton's on their number one line.
0: Yeah.
3: So.
4: Let's do one more here before we get to Mark Moser. These are two teams that are struggling on the power play, which is so weird because both teams have elite playmaking defensemen.
0: They really do.
4: Two of the best defensive
0: great weapons. They both are stocked with weapons.
4: Exactly. And somehow, for whatever reason, the power plays aren't working. It's going to be a different series in that sense where we dread going in the box. Obviously, you shouldn't tempt them in going in the box, but it's definitely not as deadly as it stands now as it was against Dallas. How did this power play get better, Patrick?
3: Both teams overhandle the puck, in my opinion. And that's why Colorado's been kind of stale on theirs. MacKinnon gets it. And he's circling in the corner, and he's this and that, and he's trying to make a play, and he's great.
0: Yep.
3: But he overhandles it, and you see when both teams are moving the puck quickly, what happens? Everything opens up, and you get the chances to score.
0: And I think a lot of that with the Wild is around Zuccarello, right? Because his vision and the way he moves the puck around, and
3: the puck moves quicker. Yeah. But Minnesota got stale, and so did Colorado. And they're, you would think these teams should be 1, 2, or 3 in the NHL, and they're not. So,
0: Marcus Foligno, first round, especially as it went, a lot of people in Fanline, we had one talk back say, eat crow, this, that, and the other thing.
3: Now, why were they picking on you? I mean, it wasn't like Kevin and I. Yeah, I know.
0: No, they're saying the fan base, there's people out there that have to eat crow. The Wild got out of the first round. I want to know if you feel like you need to eat crow about Marcus Foligno. He got better as that series went along, was outstanding, and held in his temper. It couldn't have been easy for him because there was plenty of agitators on the other side of the ice. He kept his calm, kept his cool, was very Ryan Hartman-like in his workman-like effort.
4: I think after game two, he was fantastic.
0: Mm-hmm.
4: I don't think he took a single penalty. There's one moment in four games I can think of that I went, ugh. And other than that, he was perfectly fine.
0: Right.
4: The goal that he scored in what was it, game four, was unbelievable.
0: Yes.
4: Just the second effort, wouldn't say no, play till the whistle, loved that. Could have had another one. He had a wide open net and missed it. Didn't even try to shoot.
0: Still not sure what happened there.
4: Yeah, but I don't know what happened there either. But one bad moment does not rule out four games of very good physical and disciplined play. So
0: You know what? We're all taking the high road on Beyond the Pond today. And
4: it's a celebration.
0: As we stave off elimination. I like the fact that you were able to say that. You did it with a straight face. And so are you excited about the Foligno brothers going forward?
4: If they don't take penalties.
0: All right, we'll see what happens.
4: Which they haven't been in the last couple games.
0: All right.
4: So,
3: Some penalties good penalties?
4: I don't think so, personally. But, I mean, unless you're saving a goal and you, like, hook the guy off on a breakaway.
3: What if
4: I guess that's
3: what
4: a good
3: if you're
4: penalty.
3: Getting thoroughly intimidated and you push back?
4: I mean, did they injure one guy down the stretch?
3: I'm just asking. I'm hypothetically.
4: I think that take is overrated, in my opinion. I think put the puck in the net. And that's what they did. The Wild didn't.
5: They did.
4: They didn't cross-check anyone in the face intentionally. Although
5: it had to be aggravating. Kind of.
3: Really?
5: The Rantanen thing and the Ben saga, man.
4: But they didn't.
5: No,
4: they didn't. They just put the puck in the net.
5: Yep. It was fun to see. I can't wait to see who's going to be the villain in the next series. That's what's coming up. Wild taking on the Colorado Avalanche. Extended pregame at 7 o'clock tomorrow night. Puck drops at 8:10 from Ball Arena. We'll break, and then we're going to get behind enemy lines. Mark Mosier, the play-by-play voice of the Colorado Avalanche on the television, will join us next to tell us all about the opposition in round number 2.
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0: shortly. Mark Mosier, play-by-play voice of the Colorado Avalanche, on the television. While we wait for him, let's get into a couple of the texts here. 64686. We'll start with this one from the 612 area code. Hey, Patrick, going back to the previous series, why would Jamie Benn refuse to fight Marcus, his brother, or Michael McCarron?
1: Probably because he's
0: scared.
1: 37 years old, yeah. And he said, I've had enough of this. And yeah. and that's one of the things, too, Kevin, which I go back to. Remember that push I was talking about, or that, you know, kind of like, yeah. I don't feel like it? That great example right there. Mm-hmm. You know, because Jamie Benn, back in the old days, would say, really? Okay.
0: Of course he would.
1: Let's go.
0: Yeah.
1: Now, I'll just, when I can... If you touch me, I'll cross check you in the head and then walk away.
0: But, yep. He's become a non-factor. It's, yeah. It's you know.
1: I think you could just tell, you know, there was no expression on his face at all. And it was like, okay, whatever.
0: Yep. So, Jamie, the good part is we don't have to deal with him anymore. And there'll be more villains in the next round.
1: He had a great career. Let's not forget that.
0: There's no doubt.
1: Yeah.
0: But time has passed, and Father Time is undefeated. From Drew at the text line, 64686, after the Hughes trade, what is the second biggest trade in Wild history? He's going to say the deal to get Brock Faber. He does everything. Remembers the time wondering why they didn't do everything they could to keep Fiala, and I remember having that conversation too. Man, you've got this dynamic 1-2 punch. You've got Kaprizov. You got Fiala. How can you let him go? Well, it turned out to be a pretty good decision, because Brock Faber is another one of those elite talents within this lineup.
1: You didn't like the one Chuck Fletcher made? I don't know who he sent to Arizona, but we
0: Martin Hansel?
1: Yeah, we got Hansel? Martin Hansel.
0: That big center?
1: We got Hansel to shut down Jonathan Toews.
0: Yeah.
1: I think Hansel lasted one game.
0: Yeah, that didn't work out. Hurt. The Letty for Cam Barker also didn't work out for Doug Risebrough.
1: Ow.
0: Think of the career Nick Letty had after he left here.
1: He's still playing.
0: Crazy. Yeah. I mean, yeah, I think about every time I hear that name, the two things that come into mind are Cam Barker and Eden Prairie, of course. Unbelievable.
1: Wow. How about Lubomir Šekeraš?
0: Lubomir Šekeraš, the big number 77 from back in the day.
1: Yeah,
0: I don't know that that was ever a trade. Maxim Krushinsky, the one guy that dropped the gloves with Jamie McLennan in the inaugural season.
1: I'm sending Philip Kuba to Ottawa. I like Philip.
0: Yeah?
1: Yeah. He used to bring his son to one of the outdoor rinks in Egan.
0: Yeah.
1: And I used to run into him all the time.
0: A little known fact, or maybe some folks would remember, but he was one of the early all-stars for the Minnesota Wild. I think him and, if I remember correctly, I think he was the Wild representative along with Dwayne Rollison in the 2004 All-Star game that the Wild hosted. Philip Kuba was an all-star.
1: You like that?
0: For Minnesota. And you know what? Speaking of all-stars, how about Mark Mosier of the Colorado Avalanche?
2: Down the wing for Niederreiter. Holds, shoots, and scores! Nino Niederreiter and the Minnesota Wild have won Game 7 in overtime.
3: Numbers for Minnesota. Here's Niederreiter in. Niederreiter scores! Niederreiter scores for Minnesota, and the Wild win in overtime. 5-4 and advance to play the Chicago Blackhawks.
0: Dozen years ago.
1: This is a great way to get this interview off. Mark, I apologize.
0: Could you hear his heartbreak back in 2014 as El Nino comes in and buries it in OT?
4: Yeah.
0: Mark,
4: yeah, you know what? That sucked. Yeah,
1: I apologize.
4: How many kids in were you by then? Were you one or two in by then?
0: I have two in by then. Well, that was two then.
1: I had nothing to do with this, Mark. I just want you to know that.
0: This is our buddy Mark Mosier from Altitude TV, does the play-by-play for Colorado on the television. I know our local is off for now that the first round is done. I assume that's the same for you guys. Are you going to work any radio games with your buddy Connor?
4: Nope, not going to, Kevin, but we're going to do an hour pregame and an hour postgame. So, and then all the social media stuff. So I will be traveling to beautiful St. Paul, and I like it there. I'm going to hit up Tom Reed's Hockey Bar and have my favorite steak bites and kind of mingle with the Minnesota people, if you will.
0: That's good. I'll tell you this much, Pat. I was watching the Moj on the Twitter machine the other night, and you know, we're sitting there in game number 6, you know, tooth and nail, trying to battle the Dallas Stars, and he's tweeting basketball scores.
1: Well,
0: what
1: why
0: are you
1: not?
0: Doing, Mosier?
1: That's fine.
4: Well, I mean, obviously Minnesota got the better of Denver in the hoops.
0: Yep.
4: We're hoping to not go 0-2 against the land of 10,000 lakes this playoff season. I mean, yeah. Kev, thanks for bringing up 14. I mean, you could have brought up 0-3, I guess, too. That'd be great.
0: That's later in the show.
4: What happened a couple nights ago. That's awesome, yeah.
1: All right, Mark, you sweep the Kings. The first two games in Denver, I thought were, I mean, really, really hard fought games. And then, you know, the back two in L.A., I think you handled them pretty well. But talk about that series and how Colorado played. And then obviously going into this series.
4: Well, you know, it's such a great question, P. I look at it and I say, Wild fans who have been around for a long time, not talking about the youngins, I mean, you remember the way Jacques Lemaire used to play. And I think when Minnesota first came in, and there was success there with the Wild for sure, but it was a counterpunch team, it was a trap team, it had to be, because they didn't have a ton of firepower up front. And they were very effective at it, and the L.A. Kings are the same kind of team now. It's not the most fun hockey to call. It's not the most fun to play. But the Avs were able to get through that trap enough and find themselves on the right end of four scores in a row. So that's pretty good. And you know, I thought Jared Bednar said something very interesting after game number three. He said, if we're fortunate enough to move on in this postseason and however long we could go, he said, I don't know, but this may be the best defensive team that we will see this postseason. Mm. And I think he was right about that, because the LA Kings guys committed hardcore to playing defense. And they, you know, you could see late in game, I'd say the last half of game four, when they had to open it up, well, the Avs just outskated them, put two on them, bang, bang, like that, and that game was over. But the Kings had to stay in their shell, and they had to trap all series long just to be able to stay alive, because the Avs are so potent. And they did it for about 3.5 games. They still came out on the wrong end, but they played really, really hard. So I got to give a lot of credit to the LA Kings. And DJ Smith, their coach, comes out after the series and says, look, we tried repeatedly to get them to break, to get them to open, you know, to not play our game too. He said, but they beat us at our own game. We never got them to break, and they beat us every time. So just kind of the way it went.
0: I got to ask you about, there's plenty of things to look at when you look at all the cool stuff that you guys have to work with from an offensive threat standpoint, but one of the big matchups is going to be on the blue line. You got Quinn Hughes for the Wild, you got Cale Makar for the Colorado Avalanche. It was fun to watch Heiskanen and Hughes battle in the first round. What do you think this is going to be like, watching these two guys go toe-to-toe?
5: It's going to be awesome. Oh, dudes, I cannot wait. And I think the whole hockey world, like, oh, my God. We have two of the most gifted offensive, and I mean, overall defensemen, you know, in the National Hockey League, but certainly in the past decade easily or more. And they're going to be going for it, man. Listen, Quinn Hughes, the puck sometimes, you know, it's glued to his stick, and I'm like, you got to be kidding me, this guy.
1: Yeah.
5: And Cale Makar, it's the same kind of story, right? His skating ability is unbelievable. I mean, you probably saw his goal in game four against the Kings, when he just darted in and kicked some major butt. So it was cool. It was really, really cool. And it's going to be even cooler to watch these two teams just go at it with these two special generational type defensemen.
1: Okay. I'm going to ask you a question that for both teams. If you're the Minnesota Wild, what should be your biggest concern about the Colorado Avalanche and vice versa with Colorado and Minnesota?
5: Well, listen, I know that we've had our little rivalries in the past, and we certainly had fun with the great state of Minnesota, you know, in the Nuggets and T-Pup series. But there's a lot of praise coming from our side for what the Wild have been able to do and what Billy Guerin's been able to build there. And I love Billy Guerin, so I can't ever see anything bad about him. But I mean, look at Boldy. He's not just a budding star. He's a total star now. He's dynamic and he's big and he's skilled. And then you got the Foligno brothers running around blowing people up. You add McCarron, who's an absolute beast. And I'm telling you guys, when the Avs played Nashville for all those years, couldn't help but notice him every dang shift he's out there. The behemoth just, you know, roaming the zones. And But you know, honestly, if you're Minnesota, you got to watch out for the Avs up the middle. I would argue to you they've got the strongest center position, you know, lined up in the National Hockey League. They go five deep. Yeah. They're playing Nick Waugh as a winger because they've got, you know, you've got McKinnon, then you've got Brock Nelson, the Warroad, Minnesota native, and then you've got Nazem Kadri, and then you've got Jack Drury as your fourth line center. So Waugh has moved to a wing position on the third line. And, you know, should you need Nick Waugh, who's been spectacular since the acquisition.
1: He really has.
5: From Toronto. If you need him to move to the middle, you can, you know. And you've got a lot of elevator guys. I mean, Lehkonen, Landeskog, Nichushkin, all these guys can play up and down the lineup. And they're going to throw four lines at you consistently and constantly. And can you, I mean, I look at Minnesota. I look at every team in the league, guys. I'm not trying to boast here, but nobody can match the Avs center depth, and that's a really big thing. So they're going to throw all that at you night after night. And their blue line is awesome. I mean, their top pair was the top pair for Team Canada in the Olympic Games. So, you know, they're just a really, really well put together, well built, focused hockey club. That's not to say that Minnesota isn't, because, dang, man, it's a scary bunch. When I see Kaprizov start to do that roaming in the offensive zone, and he does this circling like a shark around, you know, around a piece of meat in the ocean, I'm like, oh, no, not this guy. No, no, no, no. And then, bam, you know, he burns you. It's terrifying to watch as the opposition, because you know it's coming at some point, right? And it's just it's a really, really good hockey club. I'm really, honestly, guys, I'm really PO'd. Avs felt it last year where you had to face one of the other best teams in the league in the first round. And these may be two of the top four teams in the league. I mean, you can categorize them how you want to. But the fact that one has to be bounced in round two as well, it's a real bummer for me, man, because this should be, in my opinion, a conference final.
0: No doubt about it. We're talking to Mark Mosier, Altitude TV, who does a lot of work for the Colorado Avalanche and has for many, many, many years, which means he's super old. You talked about that center ice depth. I want to talk about Brock Nelson, McKinnon, Kadri, Drury. You're talking about Nicholas Waugh as well. But Brock Nelson, of course, a name that we know very well here in Minnesota, a name that I was hoping they would go out and get a couple of years ago. I feel like that's the one that got away, would fit into this lineup beautifully. How good has he been since landing in Colorado, and this year in particular? 30-plus goals? I don't think anyone really saw that coming, and he just continues to shine.
5: Yeah, Kevy's been awesome, you know, and he's so big, and he's such a great face-off man, too. I think you could argue the age of 33 that did he have his best season of his career? I mean, close to it. You know, I mean, he wasn't revitalized with the Avs because he was a dang good hockey player when they acquired him, but he had a great season. You know, it was tough for him to come in last year. I mean, he bounced in at the deadline, and then, oh, by the way, we're going to throw Landeskog on your line in game three against the Stars. You know, they didn't know each other from Adam. And so you had to adjust, but the fact that he signed a new deal, was comfortable here, knows the system now, it's set up for him to have a really big year, and that's exactly what he did. So he's been a total stud, you know. And then you get Nazem Kadri back too, who was a huge factor in the Cup run of 22, and he's got tons of game left. It's you know, if you're an Avalanche fan, dudes, it's really cool. I mean, it's cool to see what they've got. But the Warroad, Minnesota native, we talk about it all the time. Nelson is he's a great dude. He's a great family man. He's just a terrific hockey player. Avs are lucky to have him. Honestly, they really are.
1: All right, one guy I want to talk about, a Minnesota native, another Minnesota native, who had, I don't know, do we call it an interesting path to the National Hockey League? And I've been a fan of this kid. You know, love the way he's playing with you guys right now. Sam Malinsky, from Lakeville, Minnesota.
5: Yep.
1: Talk about him and the trust that Jared Bednar has in this kid.
5: Yeah, he's earned it every step of the way. I mean, every step of the way he's earned it. I had a great conversation with him before the season began. I'm like, all right, let's go through your path here. And he said, look, he said, I was always overlooked. You know, I got a college scholarship and I was able to play college hockey. He said, but nobody really noticed me until maybe his junior season. He goes, I'm a late bloomer. Because this is just what I am. And, you know, undrafted, nobody really paid attention. But scouts would come to look at a couple of other guys at Cornell, including Matthew Steinberg, who's on the Colorado Eagles. And then they started to notice Malinsky. And so the Avs signed him as a free agent. And he kind of bounces up and down a little bit, plays with the Eagles. But his growth and his maturation in every aspect of the game, because you start to see, you started to see, you know, last year, but certainly into this year, some of the skating. He's a superb skater, but he's starting to incorporate some of those Makar moves, those Makar things. You can't, I guess you can't help but glean stuff every day in practice when you see the way Makar plays. But he has gotten physical defensively. His positioning and his responsibility has been superb. And so, it really, guys, it was the maturation and the play of Malinsky that allowed the Avs to move off of Sam Girard and send him to Pittsburgh for Kulak for more size on the back end, because Malinsky can certainly handle any role that, that Samuel Girard had. And he's just been rock solid, rock steady. He got a brand new deal in the offseason. And, you know, Jared Bednar, I asked him one time, I said, and this was kind of a loaded question, but I said, hey, are you, you know, sort of proud maybe when you take this young raw kid out of college and he suddenly becomes a player in the NHL? He said, yeah, there's certain pride to that, you know, that you coach him up well. And but he said, the player has to be willing to learn. They've got to be eager. They've got to be accepting of the coaching. And that's what Sam Malinsky has been. He's been really good for this hockey club.
0: Let's talk goaltending for a second. For the Wild, they've got a rookie netminder in Jesper Volstead. I don't think he's in the brain of Jared Bednar, but he might be in the brain of Connor McGehee.
6: Here he comes. Kale Makar, right-handed shot, right side circle Makar. Tried to go, five holes, save made by Volstead, and he celebrates like he's won the Stanley Cup. He has not. It's a 3-2 shootout win for the Wild, and the Avalanche have their first loss of any kind in 10 games. They still get a point. They still lead the Central Division. They still lead the National Hockey League. And they still are the best team in the world.
0: Oh, my God. That is such a great call. Connor McGehee, your counterpart on the radio side. I had to figure out a way to work in that cut.
5: I mean, guys, you think he was a little pissy there? I mean, yeah, I think he was a little bit, huh?
0: He gives the old fist bump.
7: Man. I mean, you wanted 11, and you only got to 10.
5: He shuts the door.
0: Yeah.
5: Then he says, he goes, you know, I guess that means we're a better team than
0: yeah.
5: Okay.
0: Hey,
5: I'll
0: tell you.
5: All right, superstar.
0: And I get it. There's a huge backstory in Jesper Volstead that you probably know, and if you don't, you'll learn it. And the fact that he really struggled last year with injuries behind a bad Iowa Wild team, people throwing around the word bust, but he's obviously been fantastic. One of the big reasons the Wild got out of round one against the Dallas Stars, they throw the rookie in there. But I want to talk about your guys. I've seen the media at odds with themselves in the fact that either Blackwood or Wedgwood didn't get Vezina votes from or in the running for one of the top three.
5: That would be Wedgwood.
0: I haven't been overly impressed with the goaltending tandem, even Wedgwood. I feel like they've got such a good team in front of them, but
5: yeah.
0: convince me that they should be at least a consideration for a Vezina candidate this year.
5: Okay, well, while I give this, and by the way, this shouldn't be a love fest, but I can't help it. The first time I saw Volstead this year and the way he played against the Avs, I'm like, no, come on, man. he's not going to be this guy for the next decade, is he? Come on. You know, because I remember back to what's his face? Who's the goalie that beat the snot out of the Avs every single game? Who was that?
0: For the Wild?
5: Yeah.
0: Dubnyk?
5: He's more like, what's that? No, hey.
1: Dwayne Rollison?
5: No, it wasn't Rollison. It was the Finnish guy, Swedish guy.
1: Oh, Backstrom.
0: Oh, Nicholas Backstrom.
5: Yeah,
0: okay.
5: Backstrom. Jeez. Goodness. I mean, the guy was like at one point like 21-4-3 or something.
0: Yeah. Silly.
5: I don't know what it was. But while you're there, Kev, look up Wedgwood's numbers if you would, please.
0: I know they're very good.
5: The goaltending duo won. They won the Jennings Trophy this year. You know, fewest goals. I mean, they as a duo, they won the Jennings, so that's something.
0: Hell of a team in front of them.
5: Wedgwood is he's a different guy. He's a different player than he has been in years gone by. His confidence is at an all-time high, and for him, it was a mental thing. He said, you know what, I used to feel the pressure, and I used to get nervous, and I worry and wring my hands. He goes, I'm just trying to stay in the National Hockey League at some point, you know, and now he goes, I embrace all of that. I embrace every bit of it, and it's really paid off for him. So what are those numbers again, Kev? Do you have them in front of you?
0: I don't have them in front of me. I know they're very good. My argument
5: would
0: be...
5: Well, I was stalling so you could look them up and regurgitate.
0: I'm not your producer. I'm not going to do that.
5: Well, I'm standing on the front sidewalk in front of my house, so I can't get to it. So
0: they're very good. I know they're good.
5: Blackwood started the year injured. So Wedgwood had to play a lot in the beginning. And he, I mean, if you just look at his.
0: Did we lose you? Step back onto the doorstep, would you? All right, I think we got to let him go. That's probably enough Mosier for one day anyway. We lost the connection, but I think we got the gist of it. He likes his guy. We've been talking about it, Pat, a lot about the goaltending situation there in Colorado. They're good. They put up good numbers. I guess I haven't watched them closely enough to see if their play backs up those numbers. That's a hell of a team in front of them.
1: Yeah, I think we got a little bit. There are a couple games where they just got lit up. Mm-hmm. And then you thought, oh boy, their goaltending is a problem. Their goaltending was Wedgwood played was really good against the Kings. Now, you know, it wasn't an offensive type team. We'll see how he handles Minnesota, but I don't know, Kevin. It's really that I got to see it against a really good team.
0: Yep. We'll get more into the Colorado Avalanche, certainly throughout the course of the next hour. We got one more hour to go here on Beyond the Pond. Tell Mosier, thank you very much. No problem. He lost his connection and it's fine. We got the gist of it. And we got to play that cut from Connor McGehee, which is what we really wanted to get to anyway. We got to hear his heartbreak in 2014 when El Nino scored in overtime. So it's all good stuff there for Mark Mosier and the Colorado Avalanche. That best of seven series gets underway tomorrow night. Extended pregame starts at 7:00. Puck drops at 8:10. Here in the Central Time Zone. We'll break, and then we've got Wild Insider Michael Russo next on Beyond the Pond.
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17: 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I'm Trace Dominguez. Each episode, we take the loudest wellness trends online and ask the questions only science can answer. What's real? What's exaggerated? What's just wrong? From high-protein diets to detox.

0: Hey guys, love the show. Matt Boldy, he's the series MVP. All the goals he got in the last series, big time goals. Also getting at least 3 goals waved off. He wins every puck battle in the corner, many times one hand on his stick while he's fighting off a guy.
1: A good talk back. 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Time now to go to the phone lines. And I assume Michael Russo of The Athletic and TheAthletic.com is at Tria Rink getting ready for a wild practice before jetting off to Denver, Colorado for game one tomorrow night at Ball Arena.
2: Yeah, you know why I'm at Tria so early?
1: Why?
2: Because you told me to be here.
1: No, I told...
2: Yes.
3: Yeah, he told me
2: that radio was here, so I'm now here well in advance of practice. I go up to the freaking box, it's not there. I go to your studio, you're not there. Where are you?
3: I didn't know until this morning.
1: That's not true.
3: I was going to Tria also, Michael, and then let's just do it at the station.
1: I assumed, so there's a miscommunication, and I will take it. It was all on me.
2: Yeah, there is a miscommunication. Because I rushed down to Tria Rink well in advance of practice to do radio.
1: But see, I wanted you at 10:35. You said, can we do it closer to practice? So I just thought I was doing you a favor, making it convenient by putting it at 11 o'clock. So then you'd hang up the phone and go watch practice and be the wild insider. So I thought I was kind of doing you a favor by butting this up to practice. I didn't think to tell you that, no, we decided not to do it from Tria because practice was that. There were so many variables yesterday. Like, I'm sitting there watching the end of that game waiting for you to tweet when game one would start.
2: Enough with the excuses, all right? You inconvenience me,
1: and I will
2: get you back. This is as bad as when you had me on the radio for like 7 minutes because you couldn't.
1: Listen,
2: figure out the clock.
1: This is how I'm going to make it up to you. I'm going to send Halvey to Denver. I'll have him sit next to you, and he'll be your personal servant during all of game one. Does that help?
2: No. All right, I forgive you. Don't do that.
1: Again, Michael Russo of The Athletic and TheAthletic.com getting ready for practice 11:30 coming up here again before they head out to Denver, Colorado. When are you heading out? I assume you're going right after practice?
2: Tonight, it's just easier to work here. Like, sometimes I used to get on those, you know, the 2 o'clock flights, and then you're scrambling to write, and then you're hoping the Wi-Fi and the plane works. It's just easier to get all your stories written here. So yeah, we'll be heading out there tonight, and really looking forward to the series. I know it is funny because a lot of Wild fans were upset that the series starts tomorrow and not Monday to give the Wild an extra few days off, but It is kind of appropriate that we've all waited to see this team in the second round for so many years. And now it's like, this is too soon to start. it's just kind of funny, all my mentions on Twitter and things like that. So I'm excited that, just to get this thing going. I think it's going to be a fabulous series between two heavyweights, and we'll see who finishes at the end on top.
3: All right, the big question that everybody is wondering about, and this guy is going, you know, would be a key player in this series, is Jonas Brodin. Any update on him? Do we expect to see him at all in the series?
2: No,
3: what do you know?
2: Starts in a little bit here. If I didn't mention, I'm here way early. So we'll see then if he's out there. I mean, you know, look. It's the playoffs, so anything can happen, right? I think we all saw him take that first step on the bench the other day after he blocked that rant and shot, and he almost fell over. So that just tells you that something was significantly wrong with his, you know, foot ankle area. And we saw him leaving the ice in a walking boot and crutches. So that would lead you to believe that he has a significant injury. We've seen Broads, I always joke, that, you know, I don't know if they don't have calcium in Sweden because it just seems like every time he blocks a shot, he breaks something. So this has happened before, and hopefully it's not a long-term thing, but if he is, out there today, that would be a shock to me, but, you know, it is the playoffs, as I mentioned. The question is, if he isn't out there today, how do they respond? Do they, you know, unlock Damon Hunt and give him his playoff debut? Or do you go with another Bogosian-Petrie pair who was good the other night?

0: But look, I mean, I don't think it's sustainable on the road to play Jeff Petrie 7 minutes and Zach Bogosian 11. You know, Bogosian made the one mistake on the penalty kill goal. I think you got to have, you know, especially on the road where Jared Bednar is going to be able to take advantage of matchups. I don't think you could have a third pair like that. I would play Damon Hunt. I don't think if Brodin is out for the series or a significant part of the series, I just don't think that's a sustainable pair. And for a coach that usually likes lefty righty, I think playing Hunt makes a lot more sense than a Bogosian Petrie pair.
1: How big of a blow is that? If they don't have Jonas Brodin, hypothetically, we know how good he and Joel Eriksson in particular are limiting some of the big stars in the National Hockey League. Connor McDavid, Nathan MacKinnon, when they go up against them, they're maddening to play against. If you don't have Jonas Brodin, it goes without saying, how big of a blow is this team to this team defensively?
0: I mean, it's significant. You know, I mean, look, this team still has a really good bottom, a really good D-core, and obviously Jake Middleton and Jarrett Spurgeon have played great together before, and we know how good Hughes and Faber are, and Hughes and Faber are going to play half the game as it is. But it's a blow. It reminds me of 2008, where a night or two before the first round of the playoffs, you know, I remember being at Ted's Montana Grill in Denver and getting the call that Nick Schultz's appendix exploded. And remember, he missed the majority of that series. Probably should not have played that last game, but it was do or die. And that was a huge, huge loss when you're going up against the Sakics and the Hadooks and the Forsbergs and players like that. And, you know, now you're going up against MacKinnon and Natchez, and as good as this team is up the middle, to not have Jonas Brodin, when also Brodin and Spurgeon were just fabulous together in the first round, that's a huge loss.
2: Minnesota wins this series. Why? Same with Colorado.
0: I mean, if Colorado wins the series, I think it's going to have a lot to do with up the middle. You know, I know we always look at, you know, MacKinnon, but up the middle, they are as good as it gets in the league. You know, Brock Nelson, who's just had a tremendous year, has been outstanding on that second line. They go get Nazem Kadri, and remember, he made his debut against the Wild, but he played wing because Landeskog was hurt. Well, now Landeskog is back, so now he's your third line center. And then obviously you have Drury or Wah who are pretty interchangeable. So I think up the middle would probably be the biggest reason why I would give Colorado the edge. From Minnesota's standpoint, look, this team, there are very few teams in the league that can match the star power that the Colorado Avalanche have, and the Wild are one of them. They got three legit superstars. And then Brock Faber, who, I don't know if it was your show or another, where I got in trouble a couple weeks ago by not saying that Faber was a star by one of your texters. You know, Faber has been just tremendous in this postseason. And so I just think that they have the star power to match them. And then the other thing I like is that their bottom six, look, they might not score as much as Colorado has the ability to score from their bottom six, but they bang bodies, and so far they've been extremely disciplined in the playoffs. I mean, Michael McCarron had zero penalty minutes in the first round, and yet was one of their most physical players. You know, you have Jakob Trenian, you have Nico Sturm, who's been great. You have the Foligno brothers. You know, the other thing I will be interested in make sure today is that Joel Eriksson is okay, because obviously, you know, he went into those boards really, really hard the other day. You know, sometimes you're able to shoot it up and get him out there, and we'll see how he is today. That would be just beyond belief if he wasn't available for the series, but we'll see.
2: Michael, one guy for the Colorado Avalanche has always been a thorn in the side of Minnesota. And then he missed, what, a year and a half, two seasons? I can't even recall. Landeskog, their captain, their leader. What have you seen in his game that was different from a couple years when he was healthy? Do you see much?
0: Yeah, I mean, he's still the same guy, only I don't see a lot of the nastiness that we used to see, you know, mm-hmm. where he'd get into it with Mikko Koivu or have the dirty plays or things like that. It seems like he's almost, you know, now he's just an incredibly effective player without all the extra stuff. Now, a playoff series is a different animal, and maybe we'll see that. But he, what a comeback for him to then be available for the Olympics. And it's just an incredible story for the injury that he had and what he was dealing with and all that stuff. So, you know, he's been a thorn in the Wild side. Nichushkin's been great against the Wild. Kadri, obviously, gives them a lot more depth up the middle. I really do think this is going to be a great series, but Colorado is a formidable challenge. The Wild essentially split with them this year. Each of them had a regulation win. Each of them had a shootout win. And we'll see if the Wild, the last time they played, though, they were really good. So we'll see.
1: Maybe you just answered this question, but we had plenty of villains in the previous series, whether it be a Jamie Benn, whether it be a Mikko Rantanen. Who's going to be the emerging villain for the Colorado Avalanche against the Wild in round number two, if you had to place your money on it?
0: I mean, probably Kadri. I mean, look, we all know that his past, especially in the playoffs, and some of the dirty things he's done. He's been pretty clean though for a long, long time now. So I think it is going to be a very different series from that perspective. I look at Colorado. Obviously, we'll have to see him up close, but Dallas just has a way of getting under your skin. I do think that what Marcus Foligno said is very, very accurate. Is that I think Dallas recognized early in that series that they could not hang with the Wild at even strength. And so they tried to get on the power play by goading the Wild into trying to do extracurricular stuff, which didn't work. But the other big thing was diving all over the ice. They dove every time there was contact because they were trying to draw penalties, because I think they felt like it was the only way that they could win the series. And I don't see Colorado being that way. I think this is going to be more of a, Colorado is going to want to play the Wild at even strength, even as good as the Wild were in Dallas. And and Colorado also knows if their power play has been just god awful for a year now, more than that, actually. So I think that they actually want to play at even strength. So I don't think they're going to get into those nasty, nasty battles, but we'll see. I mean, when all of a sudden, the Foligno brothers and Sturm and Trenyan and McCarron are banging bodies and getting under their skin, that could change, obviously, the complexion of the series and how things go in terms of style.
2: Ultimately, at the end of the day, it all comes down to goaltending. And I want to give, and call me crazy, but I almost want to give the edge in goaltending to the Minnesota Wild in the way Volstead played in that series. And I'm not sold on the Wedgewood Blackwood combination. I know Wedgewood played, all the games for them, but I don't know, Michael, where are you at with that?
0: Yeah. I mean, I agree with you. Like, I got to see it to believe it, that Wedgewood's going to do this. I mean, he's been a career backup, but he had an unbelievable regular season, and he had a great, great first round. And so obviously he's the guy. But, when you have a career backup that you're going up against, and some of your players on the Minnesota Wild are Kirill Kaprizov and Matt Boldy and Jules-Erik Finack and these guys that we know that can score goals, I just have to see it to believe it. Volstead has the the swagger and the cockiness to go in there and at a minimum get a split. He's been incredible so far in the playoffs, especially from a high danger save percentage standpoint. We know that he's played well against Colorado this season, and we know that he loves to play big games. Like, his numbers against playoff teams have been tremendous this season. So I agree with you. I mean, and it's not taking anything away from Wedgewood. Like, Wedgewood has had a great, great year. You can't take that away from that. This is not a small sample size. He went something like 30-something. I think he had 6 regulation losses. Yeah. But I just love the way that Volstead is playing, and I just don't think that we have seen a goaltender where the moment is too big for him, and that's why I think that he's just going to go into this series like he did the Dallas series. And deliver. Like, he's the least concern I would have going into the series.
1: Give me your educated guess on the lineup going into game number one. Again, you haven't watched practice yet. We don't know the status of Jules-Erik Senek, although he's a robot, so we assume that he's going to be good to go. We were discussing lineup combinations going into this series, and for me, the way Nico Sturm played in that last series when he got the opportunity, Michael, I write his name in ink. I want him in the lineup. Do you see any possibility that that's not the case going into game one, at least to start this series?
0: Yeah, he was great in game 4, and he was great in game 6. And interestingly, the noise you could probably hear in the background is Bobby Brink. He's the only player on the ice, and he's out there working his butt off right now. And so that almost gives me the sense that he knows that he's probably not playing game 1. I actually saw him after game 5 after that incredible win in Dallas, and he came out of the locker room and just looked so disappointed because I think he knew that he played himself probably out of the lineup that game. And it's because Nico was so good in game four that he probably knew that that was going to be an obvious change, especially when Trenin moved up in that game and made the play for the McCarron goal in game five. So I think that we're going to, as long, let's just assume that Eriksson-Ek is healthy. I think yep. the top two lines are the same. I think the third line is going to probably be Tarasenko, Trenin, and McCarron again. And then I think your fourth line are going to be the Foligno brothers and Sturm. The question I have is on the back end, is it going to be Bogosian and Petrie? Or is it going to be,
1: Hunt.
0: You know, is it going to be, by the way, Yurov is next out on the ice. So that's a big sign, too, that he's putting in the extra work. Or is it going to be Hunt getting getting the job with Bogosian? That's what I'll be interested to see today in practice.
2: Michael, the first five games of the series, I was thoroughly not impressed with the play of Tarasenko. I thought the pace was too much for him. And I just didn't think he did anything. And you know what? And he came in game six and gets the big goal. And I guess that's how we have to kind of look at it, right? Is that when he's out there and the puck gets on a stick in a proper area, he can score.
0: That's exactly right.
2: You know, and so what are your thoughts on all of that?
0: Yeah, I completely agree with you. I thought he wasn't very good at all in game five, at all. And, and I know a lot of fans were clamoring for him to be the odd guy out over even a Danila Gurov or something like that. But that's why you have Tarasenko in the lineup. That's why you acquired him. You know, there's not too many guys in this league active that have 50 career playoff goals. And you're right. I mean, the reality is that game could have gone sideways and the Wild could be preparing for game seven today if he doesn't score that goal. It took him 54 seconds to respond to that go-ahead goal by Maverick Bork. So that's why you have him in the lineup. That's why he's going to continue to be in the lineup because it's just, I mean, he's a goal scorer. And obviously, he's at the twilight of his career here. But he had a really, really good last month of the season where he was scoring seemingly every night. And that bought him his lineup in the spot going into the playoffs. And I don't think it's going to end now.
1: 50 goals in the postseason for Vladimir Tarasenko, one now for the Minnesota Wild, and it was a biggie. I don't want to take away from The Athletic and TheAthletic.com, but do you have a prediction for this second-round matchup between the Wild and Avalanche?
0: I am going to pick the Wild. I really am. I just love the way they played against Dallas. I picked the Wild to win against Dallas in six games. And by the way, LaPanta picked the Dallas Stars. Put that on the record. I love Colorado.
2: But I don't believe Colorado that. I don't believe
0: They have some issues, right? And I just think that right now the Wild are playing with house money, and I think they're going to come into the series and play really, really well.
1: Outstanding stuff. I'm glad we were able to get you to practice early for a change. You get to relax now, have a nice coffee, talk to your comrades there. Good for you.
0: Yeah. I'll text you guys in a couple minutes here as guys get on the ice if I see Brody and Eric.
2: Thank you.
1: Yeah, that'd be great.
2: Thanks, Michael.
1: Thank you, sir.
0: I'll see you guys.
1: Yep. There you go. Bye-bye. Wild Insider. Michael Russo of The Athletic and TheAthletic.com. We call him America's favorite blogger. And for good reason, he does a fantastic job, and he's got all the inside scoops, and he's got secrets. He's talked to people. He's the insider for the Minnesota Wild. Doing a great job. He's at Tria Rink and super early. I guess I forgot to tell him that we weren't going to broadcast early from there.
2: You so can tell in fault. His voice that there was some anger built up at you.
3: You should have heard
2: me.
3: Him when I was
1: it's
3: screaming.
1: New.
3: It was more colorful than that.
1: You know what, though? He drags me down so he can, him and Dan Brill can have their fancy conversations in my elaborate studio, and all they do is sit there and bag on me.
2: Do you charge him?
1: No.
2: Why don't you send a bill to The Athletic?
1: I should. The Athletic and TheAthletic.com. I should. They're oozing money, for sure. I should be able to get some coin out of that, but I do it out of the goodness of my own heart, much like he joins us here on Beyond the Pond. Why don't we break, and then when we continue, we've got about 45 minutes left to go in the show. Let's talk some NHL. Let's get out of this bubble. We'll save more preview for the Wild and Stars for the final segment, but right here, let's take a break, and then when we continue, we'll look at the Stanley Cup playoffs outside of Minnesota, outside of Colorado. Good stuff happening across the league, and we'll get into that next on Beyond the Pond. What?
2: We have to go through our first round, too. our
1: I will have
2: picks.
1: To see if I have it written down.
2: Oh my gosh.
1: But we'll try to remember.
2: All right, go to break.
1: Next.
2: Go to break.
1: Beyond the Pond.
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0: All right, Patrick, I've been told Brett Blakemore is scribbling down the predictions as we speak from what we made going into the playoffs. That means he must feel pretty good about what he said.
1: Yeah, of course he went.
0: Otherwise, why go to the extra?
1: His car. He had him in his car.
0: Yeah, in his glove box. So we'll get to that here in a second. As we look at it right now, there's only one team left to advance from the first round. It's going to be a game seven between the Lightning and the Canadiens. What a game last night. I don't know who the bleep Glenn Conclave is, but he scores for the Lightning in overtime last night.
1: Yeah.
0: A 1-0 overtime victory to force game seven, and that will be tomorrow night at 5 o'clock, well, 4 o'clock here locally, leading into the Wild and Avalanche for game number one. How have you felt about that series as it just continues to be phenomenal theater?
1: Still the best goalie in the world.
0: Vasilevsky?
1: Oh, my gosh.
0: Yeah.
1: Some of the
0: Dobish was pretty good, too, though.
1: Well, yeah, but he's not the best goalie in the world.
0: No.
1: And he's not in the top 15.
0: Really?
1: No.
0: Top 15 of the league right now?
1: No. Based off of this year, he had a heck of a year. No question about it. But whatever.
0: Vasilevsky's still, he's a proven commodity for sure.
1: Yeah. And that's why I give them the edge in game seven for sure. And it's Tampa, right? Yeah. It's Tampa.
0: Man.
1: They know how to close them out.
0: That's going to be outstanding. And what a great way to lead into the Wild and Avalanche. Man, that Cole Caulfield is so much fun to watch, though. But when you talk about Vasilevsky, then throw on top of that Braden Point, you got Kucherov. They've got so many.
1: Jake Guentzel is a gamer.
0: Oh my God, he's so good.
1: Radish has been outstanding.
0: Yep.
1: For Tampa.
0: Yep.
1: You know, they have not had Victor Hedman in the series.
0: Yep.
1: And I don't know what's going on with
0: him. I don't either. But I assume that the way you're talking about the Lightning, you're picking them over the Canadiens?
1: I am.
0: In game seven?
1: Yes.
0: Yeah, that should be good.
2: Because I'm going to write down the second round predictions, too.
0: Okay.
2: Now.
0: Well, no,
2: I got the first round.
0: That one doesn't count because they haven't got to the second round. We'll get to those matchups here shortly.
1: You have to make a team.
0: Yeah. All right. We'll get to that.
1: How are we doing the first round, Brett?
2: Well, I'll let you know. So, do you just want to run through matchup for matchup?
1: The floor is yours.
2: So, Pat, you only gave a number for the Wild. You said Wild in five. Everyone else, you just named a team. I did numbers. Kev, you did some numbers, some not. So, for the Avs series, everyone got it correct. Pat, you picked Avs. I did Avs in five. Kev, you did Avs in five. That was giving LA Kings too much credit, apparently.
0: Yep.
2: I get to trumpet on this one. Utah versus Vegas. Pat and Kev, you both went with Utah.
0: Yep.
2: I went with Vegas in six.
0: Yeah, their day is coming. That. The mammoth day is coming. It just ain't today, apparently. The Golden Knights survive and they advance in six games.
2: Pat gets to peacock on this one. Oilers and Ducks. I said Oilers in five. Kevin, you said Oilers in four.
0: I can't believe
2: Pat
0: this
2: Micheletti
0: one.
2: Micheletti said Ducks.
0: Unbelievable. So, I can't believe you picked that. Nobody picked the Ducks to get past the Oilers.
1: Except for me.
0: And here they are. It helps the fact that Connor McDavid apparently is playing on one leg.
1: That
0: helped their cause.
1: Is that your excuse-o-meter?
2: You want me to play
0: Not
2: on one
0: Not my excuse-o-meter, but I'm just telling you, he wasn't the factor that you'd expect from Connor McDavid. But that said, it sets up for the Ducks and Golden Knights in round number two. Yuck.
2: Everyone picked the Minnesota Wild to win. You said seven, Kev. I said six. Pat said five, but we're all correct.
1: It should have been five if they win that freaking
0: double overtime
1: game.
2: Well, I predicted it in six.
0: All right.
2: Everyone picked the Sabres, so we're all good there.
0: Yep. By the way, Alex Lyon, is he their starter now going forward?
1: Yeah, he's got to be.
0: Because
1: they pulled
0: Uko Pekalainen and whatever was pretty decent all season long, but now Alex Lyon looks like he's taking over the reins there for the Sabres.
1: After game one.
0: So we'll see. And he'll probably go up against Andrei Vasilevsky if your prediction proves true. But regardless, that'll be an interesting matchup, whoever it is, whether it's the Lightning or the Canadiens.
2: Speaking of that series, Kev, you said Montreal. Pat, you said Tampa Bay. I said Tampa Bay in seven.
0: Hmm.
2: So if the Bolts win.
0: This is why we went back and got the results. Okay, continue.
2: Let's see. Everyone picked the Canes and everyone picked the Pens as well. And we were right on the Canes and wrong on the Pens.
0: Wow, we all picked the Penguins.
1: Were we ever wrong on that one?
0: Interesting, yeah. The Flyers are an interesting story. And not to give away my pick for the second round, they're going to get steamrolled by the Carolina Hurricanes. Right now, as you guys look at it, you can't pick the Avalanche, you can't pick the Wild. What's the next best team in the National Hockey League that's still standing?
1: Well,
0: and you can include the Lightning if you like.
1: Okay, yeah, I like the Lightning, but here's the deal. Everybody is picking the Canes. Unstoppable, can't beat them. But guess what? We said that for a couple of years now.
0: That's true.
1: And they have not been able to get over that. I do not like Freddie Anderson in the net for him. Yeah. I think he is a liability. Okay. And if you were to ask me, Vasilevskiy versus Freddie Anderson all day long. All day long.
0: Yeah. Well, I mean, that's hard to argue. The Hurricanes, at some point, you'd have to think they're going to break through. But we've also been saying that about the Edmonton Oilers forever. They get to the Stanley Cup Finals, and which is a feat in and of itself, but they just can't break through despite having two of the best players on earth. So you're saying Tampa is the best team left standing at this point?
1: In the East?
0: Yeah. In general, outside of the Avalanche and Wild.
1: Yes.
0: Okay.
1: Yeah.
0: I'd say Buffalo right now. The train that they're on.
1: Boy, they're playing well.
0: They're a locomotive. Woo!
2: In my opinion, Minnesota and Colorado may as well be the Stanley Cup final. I think they can beat anybody.
1: I do not disagree with that.
0: Oh, I hate to look at it like that.
1: I you know what? You know, when Mosier said, it'd be a great Western Conference final.
0: Yeah.
1: Well, yeah, but it'd be a great Stanley Cup final. Can you imagine? Because I think this series is the series everybody is going to be watching.
0: I'd have to think so. Yeah. So let's do our predictions. We'll leave the Wild and Avalanche for last. So how do we do the Lightning and Canadiens who faces off against the Sabres?
1: I'm going Lightning. So.
0: Okay. So let's just assume. Let's pick that game too.
1: Pick Montreal.
0: I'm going to pick Montreal. You're picking Tampa. Who do you got? In there, behind the glass, Brett Blakemore.
2: I'm going to go with my original pick and go with Tampa in seven.
0: All right, so Sabres and Canadian. I'm going to pick the Sabres to advance. Okay. Sabres and Lightning for you guys.
1: Lightning.
0: Okay.
2: I would go Lightning as well.
0: Wow.
2: I think I would even go Lightning
1: in
2: six.
1: Remember at the end of the year, the big brawl, Lightning and Sabres.
0: Yeah, so that's right.
1: It's kind of like, okay, we'll see you soon.
0: Okay, so I pick the Sabres. You guys pick the Lightning. Hurricanes and Flyers. I'm picking the Hurricanes to steamroll Rick Tocchet and the Philadelphia Flyers.
1: I think it will be harder than you think. I think you're right. The Canes will win that series.
0: I'll say Canes in five.
2: I like numbers.
1: I'll say the Canes in six. But I think it's going to be a hard six because I tell you, Philly showed me something, you know, and they'll play rough, they'll play tough, and, you know, they're getting great goaltending from Vladar.
0: Yeah. you love to pronounce those goalie names, okay?
1: Volstead.
0: Yeah.
1: How come you don't go with the volley anymore?
0: I don't know. Talk to Joe. Joe's the guy that has to call it every night. He should go volley.
1: But do you refer to him to the Great Wall or the Great Vol?
0: When I'm talking to him?
1: Yeah.
0: Jesper.
2: Probably Jesper. Yeah.
0: No. Hey, Great Wall. Great save. Jesper. Mr. Volstead. Okay, so do you want numbers with that as well? Pat's not a big...
2: Pat said Canes in six.
0: Okay.
2: And I'm also going Canes in six. I agree with that.
0: Over to the Western Conference, Ducks and Golden Knights. I didn't buy into the Golden Knights. I thought the Mammoth would be able to get past them. I was proven wrong. Golden Knights in six. They advanced to face off against the Ducks team that took out the Edmonton Oilers in stunning fashion. Your guy, Jackson Lacombe, continues to shine like Faber here with the Wild. Jackson Lacombe is a stud.
1: He might be the MVP of the playoffs thus far.
0: I mean, I can make an argument for some guys on different teams, including guys that play here for the Minnesota Wild that have been pretty good as well. But, I mean, in consideration for the Conn Smythe, for sure. Brett, why don't you go first? Ducks and Golden Knights, best of seven.
2: Give me Vegas in seven. I wanted to say earlier than that, but the Ducks did impress me in the first round to get past a one-legged McDavid. So I'll give them a little bit more credit. They still lose, but Vegas in seven.
0: Do you believe in the Vegas goaltender? Carter Hart, is he their guy now going forward?
1: I don't believe in either of them.
0: Yeah.
1: This might go down as the highest scoring playoff series in the history of the game.
0: Yeah.
1: I am going... Are you ready?
0: I am.
2: Oh, no.
1: I love the orange uniforms.
3: Oh, my gosh.
0: I'm not against him either. Molesky hates him.
1: That's okay. Ducks in five.
2: Ducks in five.
0: I'll go Ducks in six, which probably means I'm wrong.
2: I thought you already said Vegas.
0: No, I did not say Vegas.
2: Oh, okay.
0: No, I don't believe in Vegas. I don't believe in their goaltending.
2: You said Ducks in five?
0: I'll go Ducks in six.
2: Six.
0: Yep.
2: Okay.
0: I like their story. They're fun to watch. And I agree. I think that's going to be a high-scoring series. All right, so now we come to the Wild and the Avalanche. You know where I'm going. I would never pick the Avalanche against anyone because I don't like them anyways. And I think if the Wild get past this team, I worry about the letdown that comes after taking down the Stars and the Avalanche, but we'll cross that bridge when we get to it. I am going to pick the Wild. I will pick it in seven games. I think it goes the distance, and I think it's going to be a tooth-and-nail brawl between these two studs from the Central Division, the Western Conference, and two of the elite teams in the NHL. That's me. Patrick?
1: You're going to think I'm absolutely crazy.
0: I do, and it doesn't matter what you're about to say. I've thought that for years.
1: I probably concur with you. I'm going to go the Wild in six. I think this will be a series where it will be easier for the road team to win.
0: Mm.
1: I think there'll be more wins on the road.
0: Interesting.
1: For both teams.
0: Okay.
1: And I think who can ever sneak that home game in.
0: Give me your theory behind that. Why is the road team going to have the upper hand in this series?
1: Less pressure, playing more freely.
0: Yeah.
1: I think you do that on the road.
0: That's Tom Reed's theory.
1: Yeah.
0: He likes starting on the road.
1: And
0: it proved to be the case against Dallas. When they got that first game and, you know, the swing momentum. Now, they lost the next two, but stealing that first game is huge if you can get it done on the road.
1: And here's my theory on it also, to clomp on Tom, is that I believe that... the pressure early. That first game of what's going on, who are we playing, how are they going to play, and you steal one. I think it's harder, you know, later on because I think there's some you settle down a little bit as a team but I still think they're gettable on the road than they are at home. And
0: same
1: with Colorado coming to Minnesota.
0: Okay. Brett Blakemore and your breakaways, Wild and Avalanche. Who you got and how many games?
2: Yeah, I agree with both of you guys. I am picking the Wild. I am going to go in seven, but I'm not picking the Avs. You kidding me?
0: Yeah, I know.
2: We could have a repeat of 2014. And to Pat's point, that game seven is going to be in Colorado. So I think they pull it off.
1: Get it done before you get to game seven.
0: That would be fantastic.
2: Oh, that would be awesome.
0: This makes me nervous. Not only all three of us, but even Russo. You know, the Wild Insider. All of us are picking the Wild to win in this series. So that makes me nervous. By the way,
2: speaking of Russo, we should point this out.
0: Oh, good. Here we go.
2: So Wild having practice right now. Brodin and Eriksson Ek not skating. Ooh. But then the news that just broke from Michael Russo, Insider. Brodin will not travel to Denver.
0: Mm.
2: Eriksson Ek is questionable. And Hines is waiting to see if he can travel.
0: Hmm.
2: So we might not get either one of them. That sucks.
1: Yeah, I think gamesmanship is going on. I think Ek will play.
0: I assume you're right, and I hope you're right. That changes the complexion of this series. Even if for one game you don't have both Ek and Brodin, that's massive.
1: Yeah.
0: For what the Wild want to do defensively against McKinnon, Makar. I mean, that's just the tip of the iceberg. Lekkonen, throw out whoever you want to talk about. Makar. I mean, that's a massive blow if they're not available for even just one game in this series. Both of them, you can handle one of them. I don't want to be without Joel Eriksson Ek. I'd hate to be without both of them, Ek and Brodin. So that's a horrible update from Brett Blakemore, but I appreciate you providing that. Let's get one more break out of the way, and then we'll finish up the show. When we continue, we'll repeat that breaking news from Brett Blakemore. We can still field your talkbacks. We can take your text. 64686. How do you feel about this best of seven series? How do you feel it now, knowing that news, that Jonas Brodin will not travel, and Joel Eriksson Ek might not as well? Give us your talkbacks next on Beyond the Pond.
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0: Seri pass stolen. Boldy, the empty net again. He scores! Why not? Boldy seals the deal. In game six, the Wild have a 5-2 lead, and they're going to move on to the second round.
17: Joe O'Donnell, Thursday night. Wild beat the Dallas Stars in six games. And yes, they're in the second round for the first time since 2015. That was a long 11 years. Wild made the playoffs, but just couldn't get over the hump. Well, they did it this year. They exercised that demon, beat the Stars for the first time in the postseason, and get it done. They're off to face off against the Colorado Avalanche. So much fun through the first six games in the first round of the playoffs, Patrick. And I know you're very much looking forward to what's coming up here starting tomorrow night in Denver.
1: I really am. I think it's a start of dictate how the series, how you want the series to play out. And, you know, we're going to have to see, with what the news we just got. And so that changes things up a little bit and how Minnesota will construct their lineup. Colorado's pretty healthy. I think
0: they are, for the most part. The guy that missed their last game, I think that fourth game was Manson.
1: Yeah.
0: And so a second pair defenseman, not the biggest problem for them, but he's an agitator. He's a pain. He can hit.
1: I almost want him in that lineup. I really
0: he's
1: do.
0: A Tyler Myers type of guy.
1: I think he's susceptible to mistakes and stupid
0: and
1: penalties
0: losing his cool, yeah.
1: and things like that. So, but you know, I guess. I think it's going to be a terrific series. Just, you know, we can look on paper and all of that stuff, but you got to play the games and how Minnesota defends Colorado. Obviously, you've got to slow down Makar. You've got to clog up that neutral zone. I think Minnesota, obviously, as Michael pointed out, and we all know, Minnesota has guys that can score. LA did not. And so, I think there'll be chances for those guys, and you know it's about execution. And they have to, you know, Quinn Hughes controls the game so much.
0: He does.
1: So the more often that Minnesota wins, draws, has a puck on his stick, I think that'll be a big key.
0: By the way, the breaking news that Pat is alluding to that we talked about going into the break, but if you're just joining us, Michael Russo of The Athletic and TheAthletic.com at practice, 11:30 practice at Trier Rink in St. Paul, and apparently John Hines has already chatted with the media. Russo reporting Brodin will not travel to Denver. Eric's neck is questionable as well, and Hines is waiting to see if he can travel for game one tomorrow night. Puck drops at 8:10 here in the Central Time Zone for game one between the Wild and the Colorado Avalanche. We know Quinn Hughes now. We might not have known him as well on December 14th, but we've seen his body at work here in Minnesota. We know the legend that is Cale Makar as well. How do you compare the two? What does Cale Makar do that, in for all practical purposes, the number one defenseman in the National Hockey League on most ballots?
1: I think, well, the difference between those two, Makar is get it and go. I mean, and he will go and in all areas of the ice, and you will see him down low. You will, you know, in a majority of the time, he's out there always trying to make plays. I think Hughes is more methodical in his play. He likes to control things. Yet, and he picks his spots when to jump up. And so I think those two would be the biggest difference. I think Makar shoots the puck a little bit better than Hughes does. But can you, I mean, we are so lucky, Kevin, to be able to watch both of these guys going against each other. You know, I think it's, oh my gosh.
0: It shows you again how important that move was on December 14th, because what it did in bringing Quinn Hughes to Minnesota, it not only gave the Wild another valuable asset, another gun for their arsenal, but it put them on an even playing level with teams like the Dallas Stars and now the Colorado Avalanche. The firepower on both sides, I think, is very matchable, and maybe you don't have that. You're not in the same conversation as Dallas and Colorado without the addition of Quinn Hughes, right? I mean, they don't match up well if they don't have that Quinn Hughes back there on the blue line.
1: No,
0: it's not even close.
1: No, I don't.
0: So this put them on an even playing level with teams like this.
1: I don't think Minnesota gets out of the first round without Quinn Hughes and what he's done for this team, and so, but. A big difference for me going into the series, I think this Minnesota team just has that internal swagger that they believe they can win. And, you know, you look up there down the lineup, and the guys at the top of the lineup look down at the bottom of the lineup and they say, hey, these guys can play. In the past, they were like, we have to go out and score. Every shift, a little bit more, a little different now, where they just play the whole game and know that they can win the game, even if they're down a goal.
0: Yep.
1: You know, where in the past, I just felt like, oh man, if Boldy and Kaprizov don't score, we're done. And now, you know, you're seeing goals from
0: Foligno, McCarron, Tarasenko the other night.
1: Yes.
0: You're getting it from the blue line. You're getting it from all parts of the, it's not just the top six that are putting pucks in.
1: And they're timely goals,
0: yeah.
1: Right?
0: I mean,
1: look at the Foligno goal. That tied it up to put it to to overtime, correct?
0: Yeah. I mean, but and
1: the McCarron goal, you know, I mean, it put them up 3-2 and they couldn't hold the lead. But I mean, it was a huge goal.
0: Yeah, he's been a monster in this series. Those two goals that he scored, both were huge. That's why there's a different complexion about this Minnesota Wild team. You talk about the first time they got out of the first round since 2015. But again, it further illustrates that this is the best team in franchise history. And that's why there's a different feeling about this team. Even though you're going up against the big bad Dallas Stars or the big bad Colorado Avalanche, you now can look these teams in the eye and you don't have to blink. This isn't varsity against JV.
1: No,
0: this
1: it's
0: isn't
1: not.
0: Big brother against no. little brother. These are two teams that are pretty well evenly matched.
1: Yep.
0: It proved to be the case against Dallas, and the Wild actually ended up being the better of the two teams. They're on solid footing here between the Avalanche and the Stars, or the Wild, and that's why I think this is going to be one hell of a series, because there's not a lot of difference between the two.
1: And I love the goaltending matchup. I really do. I think our guy is just, you know, he's so confident, and he's focused, he's confident, and he's like, Bring it on.
0: Yeah.
1: And I love that attitude.
0: Yep. John Hines has some lineup decisions to make, especially if Brodin and or Joel Eriksson-Ek aren't available for game one. But I think the goaltending situation is a concern he can put to bed. Jesper Wallstedt answered all questions coming into the first round, played phenomenal through six games, and is your number one starter going forward. That much we know. Now the question is going to be, what does the rest of the lineup look like tomorrow night? Going into game number one.
1: That would tell me Yurov goes in if
0: I guess you'd have to assume so, right?
1: Yeah, you'd have to. Yeah, I think he would slot in.
0: Oh, man, that hurts the team in so many different ways, not having Joel Eriksson-Ek. I don't even want to contemplate. And like I said, the guy is a robot. I think he plays in game one, come hell or high water. He's going to do everything he can to be in that lineup.
1: It's such a weird injury.
0: No contact. Nobody's near him. No. He blows a tire, and it looked like his left ankle crumpled into the boards. Yep. His ice caught an edge. His skates caught an edge. So anyway, that takes care of Beyond the Pond. Maybe we're back next week. Maybe we're not. Brett, phenomenal job as always. Brett Blakemore's Breakaways lived up to the hype. You did a great job.
2: Appreciate you.
0: Enjoy London.
2: Good I will. For you.
1: Yeah, have fun. Hey, go Spurs.
2: Yeah, that's right.
1: Hey, congrats on the relegation.
2: Thank you. I appreciate it.
0: That's Brett Blakemore. Pat, I'm done with you now, but we're going to get together again tomorrow.
1: Yeah,
0: extended pregame starting at 7.
1: 7 o'clock, extended pregame right here on our favorite radio station.
0: Absolutely. Hopefully you'll join us. I'm sure Halvey's involved too from Ball Arena. So that means we'll have visual contact out there in Colorado so you can watch it. KFAN.com/watch. Be with us tomorrow for game one. You waited so long for this, and now it's finally here. Round two, while going to Colorado for this best of seven series. That's going to take care of us for now. Tee to Green is next from Grandview. They're going to have so much fun, and you should just enjoy it here on The Fan.
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good morning and ack-ack-a-dack. Give the ball a whack. I'm the common man, Dan Cole. I'm the official, unofficial ambassador for Minnesota Golf, and I have the proclamation from former Governor Ventura to prove it. I'm joined, as always, by Craig Warian, master professional, teaching pro, and member of the Minnesota Golf Hall of Fame. And look who else is here, none other than Paul Peterson, a.k.a. Ping Guy, and this is Tee to Green, where we will spend the next 2 hours talking about the greatest game in the world, the game of golf. We're usually scheduled for 10 a.m., but we're on at 12 noon today because wild hockey has swept the state of Minnesota, and the excitement is so much. And why wouldn't you be excited getting out of the first round of the playoffs? We just don't do that very often, so we're very excited about the Wild, but we're here to talk about golf. We're at Grandview Lodge for the KFAN Common Man Power Trip Golf Opener. And the weather is, it was a little chilly this morning, so I didn't get my morning round in because there was frost. Oh, too bad for me, but I'll play later.

0: the groove and push the pedal, and miraculously, here we are.
1: You know right where to go. By the way, Tee to Green is brought to you by Ping. Play your best. The new Ping G440K driver. Trust me, I'm comfortable hitting it straighter and farther. We'll talk a little bit more about it. A guest later today, Jaime Diaz of Golf Channel, will join us in about an hour. And he told you he was anxious to play the driver that you provided him because he said there's more buzz. There hasn't been this much buzz about a driver since the Big Bertha, back when Callaway introduced that back. Was that in the late 80s or early 90s, whenever it was? Which is quite, because the Big Bertha was all the rage, but this has got just as much buzz, and there are a lot of people playing it on tour as well.
0: And what was nice about that is that was totally unsolicited.
1: Right.
0: He volunteered that, and he had not gotten his G440K driver yet.
1: Yes.
0: He currently possesses one. And based on the fact that I have not heard anything negative from Jaime, I believe he is comfortable hitting it farther and straighter.
1: We'll talk about that also. The Ping Scottsdale Tech Putter. Is that out yet now? It is out now. Because I've been waiting for my invitation to go get fit. No, you already gave me that. And then, of course, the Ping Irons. And I have the new i540s. And is there an airbag in there? Is that what you told me, or is that a gel bag?
0: No. There is an airbag inside the i540 and inside our driving irons, the IDIs, an actual bag of air. Go figure.
1: Well, what I figured is I thought maybe it was specifically for me because when I play golf, I always crash and burn inevitably somewhere on the golf course, so I thought it was to prevent that. But because when I was fit for the i540s over at Second Swing, also brought to you by Second Swing, they have two locations, are in East Hennepin in Minneapolis and also near Ridgedale in Minnetonka. When Aaron Roth fit me, I said, well, I need something with a cavity back. And he says, no, the airbag is the cavity back. How does that even work? You don't know either, right? We leave that to the Marty Jurchens of the world.
0: And again, we're going to have Marty on here probably 3 or 4 weeks from now. The reality is I am dumbfounded anytime I'm around our engineering group after they have created whatever the latest, greatest creation is. And incidentally, being back here at the Pines brings back memories because the last time I was here was the end of July last year when we had our national sales meeting for Ping here at the Pines.
1: The first time it's not been in Phoenix, correct?
0: Well, the first time it's been out of Arizona.
1: Oh, out of Arizona, okay.
0: So again, during that particular event, they basically go over all the new product. The really smart guys from Phoenix kind of dumb it down for guys like me so we can understand it. But I could understand the fact that there was a bag of air inside the golf club. And again, it enhances the feel. It enhances the sound. How they get it in there, how they keep the air in there, I have no idea.
1: Well, full disclosure, I wasn't like doubtful or skeptical. I'm going, I don't know if I can. I'm so used to the big cavity back that I call them helper clubs. It's designed to be more forgiving for your average players like me. But it felt beautiful for a swing. Just it's fine. It's exactly the feels perfect. It's whatever they've done. It works.
0: Well, and they really combined the aesthetic. The aesthetic to this golf club, if you're used to, you know, better players like a certain style of golf mm-hmm. club, a certain look of golf club, and essentially what they've done is they've taken the forgiveness that we're all after and they married it to this aesthetic.
1: Correct.
0: And then also because of what they've done because of the airbag internally, essentially what happens is it creates more ball speed coming off the face and it's an optimal launch angle as well. So it's not going faster, farther, lower. It's going faster, farther, higher. And again, the re-entry angle is what everybody's looking for with an iron, Craig. And the good news is these things stop where you hit them.
2: Well, I'm looking forward to the wedges.
0: S259 wedges, yeah, those are pretty terrific as well. And you just got yours, as a matter of fact.
2: Yeah, I've been in the living room. I haven't busted anything yet, but I couldn't wait. It's been a little cool outside, so I haven't taken them out. But just the setup, you know, the aesthetics of the wedges is absolutely phenomenal. And the finish that the guys.
0: The

0: home finish that you've got? Or you got the midnight finish.
1: I got the midnight finish on there, yeah.
2: I feel like the Midnight Cowboy is what I feel like when I hem. No, I like the midnight. It was, again, a preference, what you like to look at. And then you were kind enough to stamp them for me with Ping on the back on one, and then I got the little Ping Man on the other, so there's a lot of creative things they can do at the factory for you. We're here at Grandview. This is, I don't know how many years now they've hosted the Golf Opener. It started back in, I think, the late 90s, and we're here year after year after year. We're going to talk with Jesse. He's the head golf professional here. He was just out at the out at Bandon Dunes. He played in the Club Pro Championship, missed the cut by one shot. And they Adam Haugen, who is the director of golf here, and he caddied for him out there. He showed me the picture of the lie he got. He had a bunker that rolled up right by the lip of the bunker, and that kind of was what cost him, because he got it out and couldn't make the putt. One shot either way, as we know, and these things can do it. But we're going to talk to him about Grandview Lodge and just about his experience out there. But Grandview Lodge, 45 holes. They have 27 here on site. The original was the woods and the lakes, and now they've added the marsh. They have 27 holes here. They have the preserve, which is 10-minute drive from here at the most, and that's an 18-hole golf course. And then everything else, they've got, they're on Gull Lake. They have the new hotel. You guys stayed there at the hotel last night.
0: Great.
2: It's, yeah, 60-room hotel. It's just beautiful. They have a new Olympic-sized swimming pool that they've added. They've renovated all of the older cabins, and they have all the brand new cottages and such. It's just it's top of the line resort here in the Upper Midwest. There's no question.
0: Well, in the last couple of years, they've been going through a golf course renovation project, and that has been completed. And again, this place is very playable, and it's terrifically enjoyable to get out here in the Minnesota Northwoods. I particularly enjoy the preserve.
2: Yep.
0: I think the preserve is terrific.
2: Well, and what they did at preserve too is it's funny, they flip-flopped the nines, and it was just strategically, because nine ends right up by the old nine ends by the clubhouse, and they decided, well, we'd rather have that for when we have events and guys are gathered around. So they have that now as the 18th hole. But yeah, they did a renovation out there. They redid the bunkers, redid the tee boxes, because Greg, as you know, golf courses, after a while, after you have them, you're playing them for 5, 10, 15 years, you know, you're mowing them, you're playing, there's rain, you got to rebuild tee boxes and bunkers because they get worn out a little bit.
1: Yeah, absolutely. And the golf course here has gotten better and better each year. I can't remember, you know, when I started here, I used to bring my own golf schools up here and then worked for, you know, Bird Golf for years and brought golf schools up here. And the students absolutely love it.
2: Yeah.
1: You know, my favorite nine is the woods. You know, I can't tell you why.
2: Because nine distinct golf holes, and it's good. Not see, I kind of like the lakes because I like the traffic light hole. Where you have to
1: stand there, punch
2: yeah, the I like to punch the buttons, and even when I play by myself, I still punch the buttons anyways, because I'm like a little kid. But it's a traffic light because it's a blind shot down to the bottom from your tee shot, because it drops down over by a pond. So if you don't hit the light, people won't know you're down there, and it'll be bombs away. So you hit your traffic light, it goes red and tells the people on the tee. And then when you go by, you press it again, it goes green. Red, green means go, red means stop. No yellow light.
0: So the hole directly after the traffic light is the par three, correct?
2: No, par five, then the par three.
0: Then the second hole after that next par three
2: is as good as any par three.
0: Could be one of the most beautiful par threes I have ever seen.
2: It's gorgeous. It's got the towering pines on the right in a little bailout area, and it's got the wood ties a la Pete Dye. It's got the pond on the left. And what they did there, too, recently, just in the last 5-6 years, they made the green bigger on the back, because it was a smaller green. You have to hit a real person. And it's not a very long. I think from the back it might be 160, 165. So it's not too terribly long, but you wouldn't want it any longer because it's a tough green to hit. But now they made the back of the green bigger, so there's more pin placements and it's more forgiving. But it's a spectacular golf hole. You're absolutely right.
0: And I think it's why this place feels so good.
2: Yeah.
0: Is when you're on the golf course, I mean, you are in the North Woods.
2: Correct.
0: And you don't feel put upon by traffic noises, or other than you might have hit a bad shot and you scream.
2: Yeah. And I tend to chatter a little bit.
0: But other than that, it's very calming out here.
2: Yeah, it's nice. Well, I got here Thursday evening. I went out and played nine out on the marsh. And four of the nine holes, there were deer roaming everywhere. They were in the rough. They were in the, they were out in the fairways. And so, yeah, you're definitely in the North Woods. So let's go. Let's take our first break. We'll do that right now. We're at Grandview Lodge here for the KFAN Power Trip Common Man Golf Opener. 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
0: I'm jealous.
2: Yes, I know you are. And also brought to you by our friends at the 3M Open. We'll take a break. We'll come back. John Mays of the Minnesota Golf Association will join us next. This is Tita Green live from Grandview right here on The Fan.
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0: 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They have two locations, are in East Hennepin in Minneapolis and also near Ridgedale in Minnetonka. I'm the common man, Dan Cole, along with Craig Warren and Paul Peterson. Excited and delighted to welcome our first guest of the year onto the show. It's the Executive Director and Chief Operating Officer of the Minnesota Golf Association, John Mays. John, thanks for joining us. We appreciate it. How are you, sir?
1: I'm doing great. Thanks for having me, guys. Excited for golf season to be here.
0: Yeah, I think we all are. Weather's starting to get better. We had a little frost delay up here, but we got a jam-packed golf course and people are out there playing. John, I start out every single interview with you, and back when Tom Ryan was the executive director, by just in a nutshell explaining to our listeners, because a lot of people wonder, well, what is the MGA and what do they do? And if you could briefly just tell us what the MGA is all about.
1: Yeah, thanks, Common. You know, the MGA really exists to serve our golf courses and all the golfers in the state of Minnesota. We're a proud golfing state, and the MGA is here to serve all those people that love getting out and playing like yourself. We also operate championships for amateur golfers, about 23 championships throughout the state. Really the pinnacle of amateur golf is the men's and women's state championships. And then, you know, we are the provider of the handicap index. So golf is unique in that it's the only sport in the world where I could be playing with you and Rory McIlroy and Scottie Scheffler, and it would be an even playing field. So the handicap index allows that to happen, and the MGA is the organization that helps provide that for golfers here in our state.
0: A couple of things I wanted to talk about right away were you have a new brand, you know, you have a new logo, new website, and you have a brand, the Golfer, we talked briefly before the show, the new Minnesota Golf Magazine is just absolutely spectacular. Tell us about the new logo and, you know, the new website and then the magazine and why you went in that direction with those.
1: Yeah, we're really excited for it. You know, I think it was time to refresh our brand a little bit, update our logo and get a new look. It's our 125th anniversary year this year. Not many organizations can lay claim to being around for 125 years. So we thought it was time, and we're really pleased with how the logo turned out. Looks great. It's got the North Star in there, like a lot of the professional sports teams here in town are using. And then the magazine was just a great opportunity for us to, you know, tell the story of golf in Minnesota in a little bit more of a, you know, beautified way, so to speak. We're really pleased with how the magazine came out, a little bit better paper quality. The photos and the journalism in there is top-notch, and if you're an MGA member and it arrived in your mailbox here in the last week or two, I think you have been really pleased with the direction that we've taken it, and it's one of those things that you get in your mailbox and you want to page through every single page of it, so it's really exciting.
0: Who is behind the logo redesign in the magazine?
1: Yeah, so the logo was designed by an individual named Seth McWhorter. Seth has done a lot of golf logos that you would probably recognize throughout the country, including a few of the new Pinehurst courses. He's worked with No Laying Up. He's worked with a handful of other golf organizations to work on their logos and different golf courses that are pretty well known. So he came in, and he was really a pleasure to work with. Really easy to work with. He gets golf. He's a big golfer. So really, at the end of the day, it was a seamless process. And again, just excited with the final product.
0: On that logo, like, does he come back with, like, the first take and you go, here's what I got, and you go, like it? Could you tweak this or that? Or how did that whole process lay out? I'm kind of interested in that.
1: Yeah. You know, it is interesting to be a part of. I had not been a part of a full logo redesign like that before. So, you know, he sat down, we had a small committee of our board that sort of gave him some direction, but, you know, really said to him, you take this and here's some information, but give us a few ideas that you think would work for us. So he came back with sort of his first initial concepts. And, you know, at that point, exactly like you said, we said, you know, this is something that we like. We like this direction. Run with this one and give us a few more, you know, versions off of this. And then that's sort of, you know, the process for a few rounds. And then we landed on something that we loved.
0: Yeah, I really like it because it's sharp. It's kind of a little bit of a retro look to it as well. It's a great look. I just think it's terrific.
1: Yeah, thank you.
2: John, Paul here, and again, kind of touching on the magazine, I was very curious when I opened my mailbox and it was in there, and then I was trying to figure out the cover, and then as I delved into the magazine and all of a sudden saw all of this imagery that's in there, which I think is terrific. I mean, it's one thing to shoot golf holes, and it's another thing to shoot golf holes that come across dramatically. And to figure out that the cover was actually a shot of Baker National and the Northern Lights, how did that come to be?
1: Yeah, you know, I think, again, anyone who's received the magazine and seen that cover, I think, sees the real beauty of golf, and especially golf in Minnesota with those Northern Lights that we had last fall. We sent some photographers out when we knew those Northern Lights were going to be out, and Baker National is just such a beautiful setting out there. And to your point, it's not like you just take your iPhone out and take a few photos. I did that in my driveway. It didn't turn out so well. It was a process, hour long process of getting the right photo, the right lighting, you know, and then you even take it back after you take the photo and you can work on it a little bit more. So we have top-notch photographers on staff and that we work with. So we're, again, pleased with how it turned out. And then you never quite know when you go from digital to print how it's going to turn out. But the paper quality and everything else just was tremendous.
0: Yeah, the photographs are just breathtaking. They're really nice to. They're the kind of things where you'd like to get prints of them and put them in a frame and put them up in the old man cave, because they are just absolutely gorgeous. Our guest is John Mays, executive director of the Minnesota Golf Association. You have your foundation. You do all sorts of things: caddy programs, adaptive golf. You got the Youth On course. Talk about some of those things that the Minnesota Golf Association is actively in.
1: Yeah, like I mentioned, you know, our goal is to serve all the golfers in our state. We want anyone who wants to play the game to be able to have access to it. So a lot of our programming, or really all of our programming, is designed to create greater access to golf. So, you know, starting with Youth On Course, we've got about 26 or 27,000 kids in that program in Minnesota. It's a national program, but we're the second largest state, only behind California. Who has some inherent advantages being able to play 12 months out of the year. But, you know, we've got so many kids in that program, and our state is such avid golfers that it's exciting to see all those kids, future of golf, getting to get out and play for $5 a round through that program. And then adaptive golf is something that we've really, gotten a lot more intense about. We've gotten, you know, many more players that are interested in participating through that program. So we run clinics as well as the Adaptive Open Championship, which will be later this fall, second version of it. Last year we hosted at Braemar, and it was such a good championship that we decided to bring it back there to Braemar. It's a great, great site for that event. And then our caddy program is exciting. Again, introducing the game to kids through a different avenue. We operate that program out of Hiawatha, Keller, and Columbia golf courses. And, you know, we identify kids from some under-resourced communities, get them out. And it's more than just a summer job, right? It's a mentorship, an opportunity for growth. And ultimately, we're hoping it's an opportunity for them to earn some scholarships and pursue careers in higher education. So, you know, those programs, along with a few scholarships that we offer, are, you know, really enhancing the game. And making it more accessible for everybody in our state if they want to play.
3: Morning, John. Craig Warrion here. You not only have these programs for getting people onto the golf course, but the tournament programs. How many tournaments do you put on per year, and how many participants do you have?
1: Yeah, you know, we run a lot of championships. We have a short season here, as you know, in Minnesota. And so we run 23 championships, as well as all of the USGA qualifying in our state. So you're trying to qualify for a US Open or a USAM or, you know, the women's senior amateur or something like that. We operate all of those opportunities for individuals, and along with our own championship. So I mentioned the state AMs earlier. We're hosting the men's state AM at Stone Ridge this year. Women's state AM is at Bear Path this year. Then we have, you know, the state match play, state four ball, the mid AM, you know, all those championships. So we've got upwards of 2,500 people that participate in those events, you know, across a variety of handicaps. Most of those, you know, top tier events are, again, the best amateur players in the state. A lot of really high quality college players that play in our events. So many great junior players that are playing in our events. So it's really the proving grounds for individuals that want to go on and pursue higher things in golf.
0: You also are, you know, always introducing new things at the MGA. The North Star Series and the Ladies Tour, that's new this year, right?
1: The Ladies Tour is new, yeah. We're excited for that. It's an opportunity for, you know, a little bit more casual type of golf for the ladies. It's not as, you know, maybe intense as our championships are, but there's still some competitive nature to the events. And, you know, an opportunity to get out and play some great golf courses alongside some great people. So North Star Series and the Ladies Tour, along with our Senior Tour, which has been around for a long time and really successful, at about 700 or 800 people in, you know, in those different tours throughout the state. So great opportunities to be around good people, get to play some good courses, and just really high-quality events. We put on, you know, the best events in the state. Our staff is really top-notch. Run great events, and we work closely with the golf courses throughout the state to make sure that those are really high quality events. You show up, and you know, if it's an MGA event, it's going to be well run.
2: John, last year Golf Day Minnesota was up here in the Brainerd area at Madden's. This year we're going to be at the Meadows at Mystic Lake, correct?
1: That is correct. We're excited for it. Should be great.
2: So what's your plan this year for Golf Day Minnesota?
1: We have a full weekend planned, which is really exciting. So, you know, that Friday night we'll be at the Twins game. So Golf Day at the Twins game. We actually have our men's and women's state AM winners from last year, Nate Stevens, who plays college golf at Notre Dame, and then Emma Davies, who's just wrapping up her college career at St. Thomas. They're actually going to be chipping the first pitch of the game that night on Friday night. And then Saturday, we'll be at Meadows at Mystic Lake, like you mentioned. So we'll have a full day planned. Obviously, you guys will be out there hosting the Tee to Green show in the morning. We'll have some activities out on the course and on the range, practice facilities for, you know, some of our foundation program participants, some of our youth on course kids, adaptive golfers, caddies will be out there. And then that Saturday evening, we'll be at Launchpad, the new golf facility there at Meadows, hosting an event as well that evening. So full weekend, you know, really just celebrating the game, celebrating, you know, how much golf is a part of the culture here in Minnesota.
0: John, we love what you're doing over there at the MGA, helping grow the game of golf. You guys do great work. Thanks for the good information again, as always. Lastly, if people want to find out, they want to become a member of the Minnesota Golf Association, they just want to find out more, what's the best way to do that?
1: Best way to do it, go to our website. Again, you'd mentioned it earlier, newly branded, newly redesigned. 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So that's the best way to find us.
0: John, thanks again for your time, and thanks for again, it's been a long partnership between the fan, Tee to Green, and the Minnesota Golf Association. We do appreciate that, and we will be in touch soon. Thanks again.
1: Thanks for having me. Have fun up there at Grandview, guys.
0: Will do. Thanks, John Mays, Executive Director of the Minnesota Golf Association. Let's take a break. And when we come back, we'll do a little of this, a little of that, with the emphasis on the lats. Still to come, Jaime Diaz, Golf Channel, legendary golf writer, will join us to talk all that is PGA. And there's plenty to dive into, Paul, as you and I talked about. We've got what looks like the demise of LIV Golf, Rory, you know, winning his second Masters, and many other topics to get to as well.
2: We've also got Matt Fitzpatrick, who I will take full credit for his progression to the level he has when I insulted him and his
0: caddy. You didn't insult him. He was only 12 years old at the time. That's what you insinuated, and the guy was a grown adult.
2: Well, he looked like a toddler at the Ryder Cup when he walked in the back.
0: You still haven't been able to live that down, that's for sure. But live that down. We'll take
2: a break. I motivated him.
0: We'll take a break. We'll come back with more. We're broadcasting live from Grandview Lodge. It's Tee to Green right here on The Fan.
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21: Peek-a-boo. 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
22: Smile, buddy.
21: Come on, smile. Oh, honey, he's still not smiling.
22: Maybe he's not a smiler.
21: Yeah, maybe he's just not a happy baby.
22: Maybe he's just being a boy. You know how boys are.
21: Or maybe he's teething. Oh, poor baby. I think his gums hurt.
22: Maybe he's just tired.
21: Or maybe his tummy hurts. He didn't eat that much.
22: Maybe he's not ticklish.
21: You think maybe he's scared of the dog?
22: Maybe he'll outgrow it. Maybe it's a phase. Maybe he just doesn't like smiling.
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0: Micah Green here on The Fan. I'm the common man, Dan Cole. They call me the official, unofficial ambassador to Minnesota golf. Master professional Craig Warren here along with ping guy Paul Peters. 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You can find it there as well. We have Jaime Diaz coming on to talk all that is PGA golf, but just your thoughts, Craig, on the Masters this past, 2 weeks ago, two or three weeks ago. What are your thoughts about what happened? Rory becomes only the fourth player to win back-to-back? Because it was Nicholas, Woods, and Faldo.
1: Faldo.
0: And he becomes only the fourth player. After last year becoming only the sixth player to win the career Grand Slam, he becomes only the fourth player to win back-to-back Masters.
2: It was fun to watch. It was probably one of my favorite Masters to watch. Last year...
0: Hard to top that.
2: Hard to top that, except for the fact that another story came about in going back-to-back for Rory. And what I liked about it was he was unraveling a bit on the back nine, and he regrouped and was able to take it in. Because I remember years ago when he was leading and then lost it.
0: Yeah, way back, his first time when he was just a kid. Talk about being a kid. That's when he hit it over. He gets to 10. He's got the lead. He hits the it over by the cabins, and it all just disintegrated to him at that point.
2: Yeah, exactly. His maturity really showed coming in. So it was fun to see.
0: Right now, Paul.
1: Yes, sir.
0: I don't root against golfers. I really don't. But I was saying, I wish he'd come back to the pack a little on Saturday, because he had a six-shot lead into the final round.
1: You and I talked on Friday, and Rory had essentially ruined your weekend.
0: Yes, exactly.
1: Because you were talking about it's your favorite day in sport to watch the Masters on Sunday. You play it early. You play early in the morning, and then you come home and you're ready for the last round. And Rory wrecked it for you.
0: Yes, but then he didn't wreck it.
1: He didn't. And what's amazing is, you know, Rory in 25, when he won, that was watching NASCAR, man.
0: Yeah,
1: because there were wrecks everywhere during the course of that round. And for him to kind of come back, he beats Rosie in the playoff, and he gets his career grand slam. And, I mean, the monkey's off his back. And then for him to come back and dominate on Thursday and Friday was crazy. You just thought the guy was going to run away and win the Masters like Tiger won the U.S. Open at Pebble Beach. And then he comes back to the field, and then, like you said, Craig, he stumbled a little bit, kind of starting on that backside. But you and I talked this morning, Common. I think the best shot hit in the Masters in 2026 was the iron shot that he hit on number 12. Because nobody hits it there, particularly in the last round of the Masters, when that pin is to the right side of the green.
0: Correct.
1: And that was like the miraculous Masters win that Freddie had. Because Freddie made the mistake. He goes at the pin. He doesn't hit it. And it
0: hangs up. We've seen the picture every year.
1: Miraculously hangs on the bank, and that ball never stays on the bank. Freddie goes on to win his only major. But Rory, to hit that shot after you thought, you know what, things could happen now, and for him to come back and hit that shot and make two on 12 was really phenomenal and set him up for the rest of the round.
0: And obviously we'll be kind of repeating ourselves a little bit when we get Jaime on to talk about this as well, but we want to get his thoughts on it. But as we talk about it, the other thing you and I talked about before the show started today was Justin Rose again. Last year, he was brilliant down the stretch in the final round, and he ended up forcing, because when McIlroy bogeyed, well, first of all, McIlroy hits the ball in the water on 13, and then he has the miraculous shot on 15, but then all of a sudden he's hitting the bunker on 18, can't get up and down, it goes to a playoff, and Rose is right there. Rory wins in the first playoff hole, and it was the second time Rose has lost in a playoff at the Masters. He lost to Garcia back in 2017. He also had finished second another time, and I just love the way he handled it. He didn't want to meet with the press and didn't talk to him. He was just like, hey, Rory was brilliant. I congratulate him. He waited on the green for Rory because I was very emotional for Rory to win the Masters the first time. He waited for the celebration. He congratulated him on the green, I don't know his exact words, but he said something to the effect of, I'm probably the only guy that was rooting for me that day, because everybody wanted to see McIlroy win that Grand Slam after all he'd been through. And Rose had a chance. He birdied 7, 8, 9. The shot out of the pine straw on 7, I still don't know how he gets to a foot. But then he got to the backside. I think he kind of... He kind of bailed a little bit on 11, it looked like, and he was way right. Chip was a good pitch, missed the putt. He chunks the ball on 12, and then he gets to 13 and hit. If he won, this would have been the best shot of the Masters. He threw it right, an aggressive shot at that flag, got it on the green, and then he three-putted for par instead of making eagle or birdie, and that was pretty much it for him. But Rose, and he said afterwards, I'm just going to keep putting myself in a position to win, so I like his attitude. It's very good.
1: Well, you and I talked about maybe the most uncomfortable spot that the best players in the world experience at a major championship is to be on the outside looking in on Tuesday night as all of those guys in the green jacket are out there on the patio and just yucking it up with each other. And then you see those guys, and you're not one of those guys, and you've been that close.
0: Yeah.
1: And again, the poor deal with Rosie is Rosie's going to be a year older next year.
0: Yeah.
1: I mean, I think he's 45 this year, and I mean, he is a great world-class player. There's absolutely no doubt. But I mean, you only have so many
0: That's
1: opportunities.
0: Yeah.
1: And Jack won the Masters at 46.
0: Yep.
1: So, again, it's a shame for him, because really, if there's a guy you'd love to see wearing a green jacket with the crew,
0: correct,
1: it would be Rosie.
0: Yeah, I don't root against golfers, but I was pulling for Rosie this past Masters. Well, like we talked about, it's funny, Greg Norman got snake bit several times at the Masters, and, the bit I did with you is like, you're on the practice range Tuesday, and you're next to Greg, and you talk to him, and you go, well, hey, Greg, I got to go. Good luck tomorrow. You had a great tournament, but I got to go to the Champions dinner. And then you're just like, that's where I should have been, because like you say, so many players could have been at that Champions dinner, but for whatever the case may be, they either didn't play well down the stretch, or somebody actually came up and beat them and they weren't there. And there's a lot of that. That's a long list of, if you had the runners up Champions dinner, that would be, you'd have to rent some type of a dance hall to have all the people in there, right? Because a lot of people have finished second and haven't been able to win. So
2: I think you're right. I think the story next year is Rose winning the Masters.
0: That would be a tremendous. Well, then you talked about Cam Young. We were talking during the break about Cam Young and how much you enjoy his game of golf. And that is a guy that, again, he was right there, but he's played fairly well in some majors in the past. Finally, wins the Players, and well, I love that story where he said he's on the 72nd hole. And he said, I need to hit the best shot of my life, and I'm going to. And he hit that drive, was it 375?
1: Oh.
0: Down the right side. He beats Fitzpatrick. And then he had his chances to win as well. But I think, didn't he par every single hole? I think on the back he parred every hole. He never made a birdie. He just couldn't get a putt to drop. But he was right there. And you got to figure his day is coming sometime.
1: Well, no. He is maybe one of the top five players in the world right now. Not maybe. I think he is. The thing about Cam Young is he's just not a big personality guy.
3: Right.
1: That's why, you know what, I'd watch him play in, again, 65, 67, 68. But, you know, he didn't go about it with a lot of flair.
3: Right.
1: A lot of personality. And you know what? You just kind of weren't attracted to that. And then all of a sudden, he does win the Players' Championship. I think he won Wells Fargo last year, finally, for his first tour win. And ultimately, what happened is then you learn a little bit about Cameron Young. And the thing I appreciate the most is he's got three little kids. He's got this great wife. And his focus, literally, is on his family. He travels with them. They always travel together, and that's his priority. And then now, all of a sudden, this guy, to me, I see him in a completely different light, and I'm a Cam Young fan.
0: Well, and it is interesting. Some players, their personalities are much more flamboyant. Ballesteros, Norman, you know, they were very top, very fly. And other guys are like Cam Young, kind of keep to themselves, and they're not real, you know, they don't have that outgoing personality that attracts you to them, like, oh, wait, can't wait to what he says next. Or out on the golf course, they go through the gamut of emotions, you know. Some, like Tyrrell Hatton, when you watch him play it on the golf course, I mean, it's like, it looks like he's about to, his head's about to explode at any time when he hits a bad shot.
2: Well Scheffler is very benign.
0: Yeah.
2: He's very, very level. He doesn't, and I think the game lends itself to players that are not up and down like
0: right.
2: the stock market. You know, it's incredible. But you know, and I suppose we'll get into it with Jaime, but Sergio. And his
0: well, yeah, he spit in the cup the one time, and he did. Yeah, he's done. You know, he tore up a bunker with his golf club. Some of these guys, my dad used to tell me the legendary stories about Tommy Bolt.
2: Oh yeah,
0: from you know, some of our listeners might not know who he is, but that was, you know, a guy that played in the '50s and the '60s, and he had a legendary temper. You know,
1: well, they've got a great black and white image of Tommy Bolt where he's hit a shot, and they've got him frozen. And he is
0: like a sledgehammer.
1: Like a baseball bat.
0: Yeah.
1: And it's right at the time he lets the golf club go.
0: Because
1: he wasn't pleased with, obviously, the result of the shot. And at that level, you have to remember, tour players don't hit bad shots. Bad golf clubs hit bad
0: That's
1: shots.
0: Right. It's the golf club. It's not the player.
2: Tommy Bolt was the only known PGA player to be fined for passing gas in another player's.
0: It's true.
2: It's true, yeah.
0: Well, my dad went to a tournament in Detroit. This was back, you know, I was born in Detroit, so we're talking about late 50s, early 60s. He said he's in the gallery, and Tommy Bolt's there, and there was a woman there, and she was kind of right behind him, and she said, oh, I'm sorry about that. He said, am I in your way? And my dad says, Tommy said, you can sit on the head of the club if you want, honey. It doesn't matter to me. And then he hit the shot, you know. So, yeah, different personalities. But you're right about Cam Young. Well, and you know, another player that I wanted to talk about the Reed. What's Reed's first? Why can't I think of his name?
1: Patrick Reed.
0: Another guy. We're going to talk about Liv and what looks like the demise of Liv when we bring Jaime on. But, you know, he had a really good start to the Masters. He played really well the first 2 days. And he's still kind of, well, he dresses all in black like Gary Player. But he also kind of wears a black hat because of some of his past where, you know, there were some accusations that while he was playing collegiate golf, he may have fudged with the rules a couple of times and was actually accused of cheating. But he's another guy that, you know, you either like him or you don't like him. He's kind of built a reputation that way.
1: Well, and he has a linkage to Augusta because he played his collegiate golf at Augusta State.
0: Okay.
1: And I think he's a two-time NCAA champion on top of it. So in the one Masters I attended, luckily, thankfully, was the year that Patrick Reed won.
0: Okay.
1: So I was there then, and here's a perfect example of he's kind of a villain.
0: Yep.
1: I mean, it's just his persona. He stays to himself. You know, obviously, his escapades with Rory at the Ryder Cup in 2016 at Hazeltine are legendary.
0: Mm-hmm.
1: But you look at him now trying to reposition himself. He's left Liv. He plays the DP World Tour. And I think he has eligibility to get back onto the PGA Tour based on the agreement, and Jaime will be able to illuminate that to us because it's kind of confusing on how Koepka's out there now and Patrick Reed will be out there, I think, this fall. But Patrick Reed, he's a character in his own right, and as much as people want to love Rory, they can equally dislike Patrick, which kind of creates these competitions out there that have been in the history of golf. I mean, Arnie and Jack, Tiger and Phil. So it's kind of neat to have that kind of stuff going on.
0: Yeah, I agree. And Reed's won a green jacket, as everybody knows, is because his short game is so good. There might be, you know, you listen to the people that they gush about him on Golf Channel during live from about how he's as good as anybody with his wedge play around the greens and putting, and that's what you have to be able to do at Augusta. That's why he's won there, and he's always seems to be in the hunt. We'll talk to Jaime Diaz about the Masters that just transpired and a lot of other golf topics as well when we do that on the other side of the break. And don't forget the 2026 3M Open is back. 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

0: 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I'm the Common Man, Dan Cole, along with Craig Warian and Paul Peterson. 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They're in Ridgedale, or in Minnetonka, near Ridgedale, and also on East Hennepin and Minneapolis. Excited and delighted to join our next guest into the conversation, a Golf Channel contributor, multi-award winning golf journalist, and among our era's greatest golf historians. Excited to have Jaime Diaz on with us. Jaime, thanks for joining us here. We do appreciate that. How are you today?
1: I'm great, man. Always a pleasure. Thank you.
0: Yeah, good to have you on today. A lot of different topics to get to, but let's start with the Rory McIlroy story. For years, haunted, tortured by not winning a Masters golf tournament, finally wins last year, and then he goes on to become the sixth player in history to win golf's Grand Slam. And then this past, just a few weeks ago, he became only

0: dry spell of majors, he just wasn't great at closing because little mistakes would kill him. And he didn't make those little mistakes. And it was, I think, an evolution of a player really maybe entering a second prime, because Rory still has a lot of physical ability. He's not injured at all. He's really healthy, strong as heck. He can hit it forever. And he might be more relaxed and happier with his game in terms of just, you know, the enjoyment of his career right now than ever.
1: Do you also think, too, and he's obviously very likable. He's a terrific player. He's fun to watch. But by not going to LIV and staying with the PGA Tour, do you think that endears him even more to the general golf public?
0: I think he's on the right side of history. I mean, I don't personally think anybody who went to LIV did themselves any favors. I'm sure some of these guys will come back and have good careers and maybe make some history, but there'll always be a stigma attached. And those who stayed, and especially the stars who stayed, I think they really felt that higher obligation to the game, and they fulfilled it. Rory was on the hot seat a lot because he was quoted a lot and changed his mind about a few things, not about going to LIV, but, you know, how things stood. And as a result, he was a target of criticism. And that left him a little scarred, I think. But in general, I think he's got to feel very good about representing the very best in golf as far as, you know, the history of the PGA Tour and the standard of the game that is most respected, which is, you know, the meritocracy of the best players getting together the most often. They're trying to bring that together again. I think it's been damaged, but I think Rory can raise his head above almost everyone in terms of being a great representative.
2: Hi, me, Paul here. Again, I really appreciate the fact you still take my calls. it makes a big difference.
0: I look forward to him, Paul. I look forward to him.
2: It makes a big difference from our end. We were talking earlier. I think one of the best shots probably ever hit in the Masters on a Sunday might have been the iron shot that Rory hit on 12. Who hits it there on Sunday in the Masters when you've got the lead? I mean, can you remember a shot as good as that struck at Augusta on Sunday on 12?
0: Well, how about his 7-iron on 15 last year? I mean, there's a million of them. Jack Nicklaus is 1-iron, you know, I mean, on 15. There's a million of them. I think what was great about it was a really well conceived golf shot. You know, it was into the wind. It was playing very difficult, very tricky. It maybe was a little bolder than he may have pushed it a couple of yards, because it was closer to the pin, maybe in terms of the strategic angle that maybe he wanted to take. But he hit it so well, and he knocked it down. And Rory hasn't always been known as a real shot maker. He's been a great power player and a guy who hits it high and can stop it. But can he conceive of shots, and can he really control the ball in the wind and under pressure? And that's what he did. And 12's always been such a turning point hole, and all the pressure was on, you know, and like, okay, you can lose it right here. And instead he turned it around and made it, you know, a special golf shot that gave him confidence to come down the stretch.
1: His first two rounds seem to be particularly historic. He's got a six shot lead going into the second, going into Saturday. And then Saturday, he does not play as well, and the pack comes back to him. You know, I know we can't get in his head, but do you think that's just, well, I didn't play well that day? Do you think there was, because people were wondering, well, now that he's won a Masters, will he be able to play carefree because he's got that monkey off his back? Or will it be that he's also there's not as much drive anymore because, well, now I've accomplished that, and the you know, maybe he won't be as dialed in. What do you think happened Saturday that he didn't play as well? Is there any answer to that, or is it just one of those days?
0: Well, it's hard to lead, and it's hard to follow up two really low rounds sometimes without having a bit of a letdown, or at least being just, you know, feeling different and losing that groove that you might have had. But I think with Rory, you know, he's in a sweet spot in terms of before he may have had higher motivation because he was missing majors and missing the Grand Slam, but that adds pressure. Now he's got possibly less intensity, but more enjoyment and more relaxation, I think. And yet, you know, every tournament still, when you're in the middle of it, at his level and with his mentality, he's going to want to win it. And it's going to be pressure, and it's unavoidable. I don't think he's just whistling through the, you know, the garden on these Sundays, and or ever will. It'll always mean a lot. And he knows he's closing in on history in a way that, you know, I did a thing after the Masters, and it's all in the opinion, but I think Rory's actually entered the top 10.

0: and all-time players. And that's a really hard lift to break. People think, oh, God, why isn't Phil in there? And why isn't, name a lot of guys who, you know, if they're in the, you know, Sebi, you know, doesn't make it. It's just a lot of players because there's just so many great records in golf that you have to surpass. And Rory with his Grand Slam and sixth major, he's really entered it very legitimately. So that's pressure because he wants to make a bigger mark even. So whatever happened on Saturday, he was a little off. He saved it with 73. It didn't look good because it looked like it was a runaway. But, God, runaways are so rare. I know he won two majors by 8 strokes. People aren't doing that anymore. You know, the field is too good, and the golf courses are set up so that if you're a little bit off, and they're really, really fast and firm, it's going to be hard to put up a low round 4 days in a row. So I just felt like the fact that he rebounded so well on Sunday made Saturday actually kind of almost a tool to use in the future to go, you know, I'm never out of it even when I'm playing a little scratchy. I can still close.
1: Hi, mean, good morning. It's Craig. Justin Rose. Craig. Tell me a little bit about what happened with Justin and where he's going to be going in the future at the Masters.
0: Well, I mean, I think Justin's got a lot to be proud of as a 45-year-old guy who's still very close to the top of the game. And last year was tough, losing to Rory in the playoffs. And this year he was playing great. And you know what? It just happens. The pressure gets to people. And sometimes it doesn't, and sometimes it does. And I think the older you get, maybe the more susceptible you are. And he just, I thought, just lost his, I forgot the shot right offhand. He hit a poor shot coming in, and after that, he never hit a really good shot again.
2: I think what you're talking about is on 11, it seemed like he got a little cautious and bailed a little bit. He couldn't get up and down. He chunked the wedge on 12. Then he came back and threw one of the most aggressive shots you'll see on 13. He threw it right at the flag. He's on the green. He's got 30 feet for eagle, and he three-putts for par.
0: He three-putted, yeah. I think 11 was, it shook him up, I think, a little bit. Because that wasn't just a six shot, that was a whiff.
2: Yep.
0: And, you know, what happened? But we've seen this year, you know, Shane Lowry was coming down the stretch at Honda. He had looked like it was locked up. He was hitting it so well. Everybody was, the announcers were saying, no, he's, you know, he's just in such a wonderful groove. And then he, you know, on a par four where he gets an iron off the tee, he kind of, you know, fans it into the water. And not a good shot after that. So even for tour players, there's fragility. And sometimes it goes away completely. And it's really nothing to be ashamed of. I mean, it hurts and it's embarrassing, but it's not unusual. And they're always on the razor's edge when the pressure's that high on Sunday.
3: Jaime, we're talking about Liv a lot now. It's in the news. Wasn't so much. They were out there. They had their events. Didn't really cross over with the PGA Tour. Now it appears that this will be the last version of Liv through the end of the year, unless somebody rescues him, and which is hard to believe that anybody's going to come up with any kind of a monetary consideration similar to what Piff has done. Talk about the guys you think that will be able to reaccess the PGA Tour and what those requirements are, because it's a little confusing across the board. I think it's a little different for each guy. So can you illuminate that a little bit for us?
0: Well, I think it's undetermined. I think what we saw with Koepka coming back was that it was kind of a one-time offer, but it was still a pretty stringent offer. I mean, it's $5 million and no player equity and a few penalties. I don't think in Brooks's case, it was begrudged very much by the players, because when he left for Liv, there was kind of it was not a rumor really, but it was sort of accepted that Brooks was injured and maybe felt like his career was really in decline. And so maybe this was a time to cash out. And it wasn't the most altruistic thing ever, but it wasn't as bad as just leaving the tour high and dry at the peak of your career. So that was one offer that I don't think will be replicated. The offer, if there is one that comes forward again, the players have to give up more. I mean, people forget that when, Liv first started encroaching on players, it was looking like a lifetime ban, you know, was being threatened by the tour. And I didn't feel that was really, you know, out of bounds. I really thought the stakes were that high. Because if one or two guys leaves, okay. But, you know, who's to say it won't be an avalanche of guys? And then the tour is destroyed. I mean, the tour was really fighting for their survival. So I think these are very high stakes to bring these guys back, and they shouldn't expect some kind of free ride. You know, at the Masters, I was listening to Nicklaus and Watson and Player after they hit the ceremonial first tee shot. And Watson, who's a very principled guy and old school, he said, you know, I'm disappointed the tour got rid of the lifetime ban on the guys who went to live. And it just was jarring because nobody's been talking that way. But I thought, whether it's a little extreme or not, it was a good perspective on, you know what, we were really on the verge of the tour being destroyed. And I just think that's such a, you know, a cataclysmic event had it happened. And these guys were playing with fire just because they were saying, well, you know what, this is a better deal than that deal. And it's like, wow, there's a responsibility. So I just don't think it's going to be easy for these guys to come back. Maybe I'll have to go to the Corn Ferry Tour. And I'm talking about Bryson and John Rahm, you know. I just don't think they should be able to fold in. Now, what Patrick Reed's done, you know, his contract ran out, and he's playing on the DP World Tour, and he'll be able to qualify after a year of that. So, you know, everybody's different, but I just hope it gets harder because, to me, nothing good came of Liv. I mean, nothing came good due to Liv, except players made more money. But I think the tour's been damaged as far as its reputation with fans, and it's going to have to, you know, recover that. And there's just a lot of things that are not the same and not as good.
2: Well, Jaime, I've been under the opinion for a long time that most of these players, especially like Rahm and maybe Koepka, maybe even Patrick Reed now, I think if they could do it over again, maybe they'd still do it because the money was just so enticing. But I'm sure when they get out to those live tournaments and stand on that first tee and see what they're up against, they're probably thinking, what am I doing here? Why am I playing with you know, in basically what are just, you know, I don't want to say scramble events because of the team concept, but it's not real golf. It just seems it's manufactured, and I'm a guy like Rahm, who's such a historian. I gotta think he's happy with the paycheck, but the competition and the playing just probably wasn't what he's looking for.
0: You know, I don't know what those guys were thinking. It's presumptuous, and we're all guessing. But honestly, as competitive as those guys are, and I'm talking about Rahm and DeChambeau in particular, and as much. As they were at the peak of their career, to be on live and watching the rest of the world go round and majors being played and those guys not playing well in them and then having to play on live events, yeah, they got the paycheck, but I got to believe they regretted it. I mean, it didn't. Now, the guys who, like Cam Smith, he doesn't seem like he's that driven. DJ, those guys, you know, they took the money and they, I think, made a calculated decision that they don't regret. But I think anybody who wanted to make history and had enough firepower to do it, like John Rahm and Bryson, had to regret it. And, okay, they got the money. Phil, I guess, needed the money, and he was at the end of his regular career. But Phil did great damage to his legacy. So I think he regrets it, too.
3: Jaime, when we talk about the PGA Tour 2026, there's been some criticism over the schedule, these limited field events, no cuts, guaranteed money effectively for these players. And one of the things I communicated with you is via text this morning was our era. We go back to remembering the rabbits and the way the tour was set up 30 and 40 years ago, where every Monday there was a qualifier to get into that week's tour event. And I think four guys qualified. There might have been 100 players. And these guys were just kind of chasing their dream. It seems to me that the opportunity for players to chase that dream is really limited now.
0: Well, there's no question, Paul. You know, I'm of two minds. I just think there's so many good players now that the very top level, the top of the pyramid, you know, to say, well, let's let some underdogs have a shot at this. You know, it's romantic, but it's really not, I don't even think, equitable when there's that many guys that are that good who've qualified through more rigorous means. And that means the whole ladder of success from Corn Ferry all the way up through the tour to exemptions and everything else. However, the other side of that is now, because private equity is trying to, you know, sort of restructure the tour so the stars are featured, I think they've gone a little too far in saying, this is just a marquee event for stars. Because there are so many great players, and I say good, great, but I mean so many qualified players who can win now, when you start limiting it down to 70, 80 players, you're leaving out 50, 60 guys a week who could win. So I think you're diluting your product when you do that. And I think people are sensing that. If there's no cut and it looks like a money grab, that happened to the WGC event. They looked like a great idea when they started. And after a while, it was like you saw guys on Sunday who were 22 over par, and the winner was 17 under. And it was like, what are these guys doing except collecting money? So, you know, I don't, you know, the Mondays, you know, Paul, you mentioned the fourth spot on Mondays. It used to be, before the all-exempt tour, that, you know, maybe 60 or 70 guys would try to qualify, and 30 would, because they had to fill out those fields, and there were only 60 top money winners in those days that were exempt. You know, so there's a lot of evolution that's gone. I do think the pendulum went too far towards, you know, the top player being, I think, overvalued as far as the name players, and not giving guys who are really talented a chance, you know, to be in sort of that second-tier tour or even on the DP World Tour now. You know, you're not going to get into many events unless you really become extremely successful winner to get to the next level. I think it's too hard for those guys to move up, and it's too hard for the and it's too easy for the top star guys right now to stay up there.
2: Well,
0: so,
2: what
0: I think there'll be an adjustment as it goes on, though.
2: Well, I tend to agree with you, but do you think that the tour's approach is that the average golf viewer that might not be as deeply invested in all the different players, and, you know, golf isn't their first love, they don't really, you know, it's cool to see guys that maybe, you know, the really talented players you're talking about that haven't really accomplished much on tour other than make cuts and play, they want to see nothing but the McIlroys and the Obergs and the Morikawas and all of those people, those more household name types, and maybe that's why they're doing that limited field.
0: Well, here's the thing, though, Dan. I mean, you can't control, golf's not like other sports. It's so week to week. If a guy's hot and he's not a name, he can beat everybody. So when you're saying, I want the stars up there so the fans can see the stars, and they're getting beat by these guys who, you know, whether it's Bridgman or Goddard or name your name, you know, yep. I think it just refutes or is a good rebuttal to their premise right now, which is, let's get the stars up there and the stars will always win. Well, they don't. So that just tells you that they need to expand the field so more of those guys who are beating the stars already can get in there and make it more of a challenge and more of a meritocracy and make the victories more meaningful. Right now, I think it looks like I'm not saying it's easy to win out there, but when they shorten the field and make no cut and keep really good players out just because they want to have a more concentrated event, you're, I think, diluting the importance of the win.
3: Jaime, you mentioned Chris Goddard. You know, obviously Cam Young right now shows up today at Doral with a 5-shot lead.
2: Bridgman kid.
3: Yeah, Bridgman, same deal. These guys are really great players that the majority of folks in the listening audience don't really know. Talk about these guys and really their upsides.
0: Well, this is a story of golf, Paul. I mean, we will know these guys. Let them play and let them just show their abilities. And we see with Cam Young, he's improved now. Goddard is really gifted. He looks kind of like a public golf player in some ways. I mean, a pub links guy, but he's a super talented athlete. And he's got a, you know, we were talking to him at the Masters, and he said, you know, who were some of the guys you watched growing up? He goes, I like Bubba, and Bubba was one of the most talented ball strikers with a funny looking swing because he was such an incredible hand eye coordination and a great athlete. And Chris has some of that. So all I'm saying is, you know, let these guys play out. Don't try to manufacture stars or artificially keep stars at the top just because their name recognition is high. That's about ratings. Let's make it about, you know, meritocracy. Again, that word that the tour always likes to throw out there. Meritocracy is like, just let them all get in there and see who comes out on top, despite their records, despite their reputations. Sure, you got to go by the record to earn your way up there. But once once you've established yourself in the old sense of a tour player, I think they should have, you know, just as the kind of feels that allow those guys in there more often. And that's going to happen. I think right now, you know, this was all a reaction to Liv. Let's make sure, you know, we put our marquee guys out there. Fans will, you know, want to see that. But I don't think it rings true. And, you know, the casual fan is great, but really the hardcore golf people are the ones who carry the tour's ratings. That's the demographic they're offering. You don't want to mess with that too much.
1: I mean, real quick, LPGA, Nelly Korda, what is she doing for the LPGA?
0: Well, Nelly is super talented, obviously, and, you know, I mean, she's an American, and, you know, whether it seems xenophobic or whatever, I mean, that is a case where the LPGA wants an American player to be the best player if possible. And, you know, there's been such an incredible movement from South Korea and so many, and it's a true world tour. You know, and people talk about a world tour. Well, if it's played in America, that's great. But if you don't know the players or can identify them with as well, I'm almost, you know, contradicting the argument I just made. But the LPGA is not in the same position as the PGA Tour. It needs ratings. It needs a face, so to speak. And when it's an American player, it helps. I think Nelly's really gifted. I don't know that she enjoyed that position very much. I mean, she won those six in a row and was clearly the best player, and then really became erratic and almost as if, you know, he was uncomfortable in that spot in terms of the expectations and the pressure. And, you know, she had a dominating week in this last win at Chevron, and she's got it in her. I don't think her short game and putting is up to the level of the rest of her game, and that shows up on Sunday sometimes when things get tight. So I think that's the improvement that she's going to have to make to really be kind of an all-timer, because she's getting close to that. But the way she handled Sunday at Chevron was really encouraging as far as just being in control. You know, even though and she was way ahead, but it's tough to win from ahead when everybody, you got everything to lose and nothing to gain, so to speak. And Nelly handled that really well. So what she does is potentially become one of the next, you know, historically important players on the tour if she wants to really grab that mantle. It's there for her.
2: Jaime Diaz, thanks so much. We appreciate your time. Look forward to maybe having you on again before the golf season's summer season's over. And again, thanks for your time, and we'll look for you on Golf Channel and read your stuff, and have a great weekend.
0: Okay, Dan, Paul, Craig, thanks a lot. Take care.
2: You bet. That's Jaime Diaz, Golf Channel Live contributor, multi-award-winning golf journalist, and he's a golf historian. That's for sure. He knows it all. We'll take a break. We'll come back. Don't forget, I'm an Unreal Apparel ambassador. 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
1: Holy smokes.
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3: You
2: better.
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0: Welcome back to Tee to Green, live from Grandview Lodge, Brainerd, Nisswa area. I'm the common man, Dan Cole, along with Paul Peterson, ping guy and master professional, and Minnesota Golf Hall of Famer, Craig Warian. Excited and delighted to be joined by the head golf professional up here at the Pines, Jesse Nelson. Jesse, thanks for joining us.
1: Yeah, you're welcome. Thanks for having me on.
0: Yeah, it's good to have you here today. Little frost delay today, but everybody's out there playing and they're pretty excited. The course, I came up on Thursday. Down in the Twin Cities, we had a little, a winter kill out there. Your course is in perfect condition from every tee to every green.
1: Yeah, we came through the winter great. We got a good snow cover early. I talked with Mike Bonesinger, our superintendent, and things were looking good, and it just stayed. We didn't have that warm up and melt.
0: Which is what we had in the Twin Cities. Exactly. Yep. That's what happened, yeah.
1: Yeah, so, no, we're very happy with how both the Pines and Preserve came through the winter.
0: Yeah,
1: so.
0: they came through really well. You know, we've been up here for, how long have you been here now at Grandview?
1: I've been almost 22 years.
0: You've been here that long?
1: I was outside service.
0: Yeah, okay. Because I was going to say, I don't think you were here at the very first Golf Opener, but you very well may have been, because it's been 20-plus years since we've been yep. coming up here. And this place has seen so many changes since back when we first started. I mean, you've added another 9 holes of golf, so you now have the original woods and lakes, and now you have the marsh, the preserves now in your portfolio as well. You've done renovations where you put, you changed a few things, removed some bunkers, put new bunkers in and sand, redid tee boxes, and all 45 holes are just perfect.
1: Yeah, the renovation on the Pines was big. The white sand bunkers now are amazing to play out of. We moved a few of them.
0: Right.
1: Brought the faces up so you can see them a little better from the fairway. But yeah, the course is in great condition the past few years.
0: Which of the 9 holes here on property, you get differing opinions. A lot of people like the marsh, the latest, but I'm still, it's traffic. It's the traffic light hole that gets me. I like the lakes. Which 9 do you prefer?
1: I'm probably a woods guy, truthfully. The lakes, I feel like I look at the scorecard, and I should play better on it.
0: Yeah, I get that. Yeah,
1: but those first 2 holes, for some reason, just they can get me.
0: Yeah.
1: But woods to marsh would be my rotation.
0: Yeah, I like that, too. Yeah. I like that as well. I saw, another nice thing you did. You got new steps on number 3.
1: You like those?
0: Oh, yeah. He had the wood ones, but now he got the new steps.
1: They're great.
0: Yeah, really nice. Just the little things like that I just love when golf courses do that, when they just, just the little extras that they take care of.
1: Yeah, we put those. I think they just finished them a few days ago. Okay. But Adam and I went through yesterday, and they look great. Working on some preserve steps, too, for number 5.
0: Yep.
1: That short par 4 down the hill.
0: Yep.
1: So yeah, but we're always trying to keep improving
0: Well, the other changes you've made, and now you're renovating many of the older cabins. You have so many new cottages out here; they're everywhere. You have the brand new hotel, 60-room hotel.
1: Yeah,
0: and the swimming pool. You've made a lot of changes there as well.
1: Yeah, North Park and the North Hotel came in around 2020, I think. It was finished up, and then the Fairway Pines, all the new units you'll see on the lakes and woods courses are awesome. We stayed in one last fall for Adam's birthday.
0: Okay. Adam Haugen, the head golf,
1: our director of golf here. Yeah. He had his 40th, and we stayed out there. It was awesome.
0: Yeah.
1: I don't stay here very often.
0: You work here. You don't stay.
1: It was a very nice treat.
0: Yeah. So. No, they're just gorgeous. They've done it, and now they've been building houses out on the property as well. Are those privately owned and in the rental pool, or how does that work?
1: Yeah, privately owned in the rental pool. Owners get a certain amount of days at them, but yeah, they go right in and they're big.
0: Yeah,
1: they sleep. The one we were in had a half court gym in it, so the kids were in there shooting baskets and a lot of options, a lot of different lodging.
0: Tell me about, that's the thing. You do play and stay packages. I mean, you can come up for a single day if you want, but you do play and stay, and you can do groups as large as as many as you want.
1: Yeah,
0: right?
1: Really. I think, 36 are some of the bigger ones we have, but a lot of 8 to 12
0: player groups
1: coming out and staying and playing for the weekend, playing 2 days. During the week is a good time, too, if you can sneak up and do that. So, it's fun. We see a lot of repeat guests, so you get to know them over the years.
0: Yeah, sure. Now let me ask a question. You mentioned Adam. Yeah. Director of golf. See, a better director of golf or a better caddy. He was with you out in at Bandon Dunes. You just got back from Oregon. You were trying to qualify for the PGA Championship. For those that don't know, PGA Championship, would they bring like 300 of the PGA golf professionals, guys like you, guys at workshops and give lessons and such like that. You play in a tournament, and they take the top 20 to get to play in the PGA Championship. You just participated this week, right?
1: Yeah. Yeah, we were out at Bandon Dunes for the last week. Adam did come out and caddy. I would say he's very good at both.
0: Okay.
1: He's a good caddy. But, yeah, 312 of us go out there and play. And
0: how do they determine the 312? Because I'm sure every guy that's working a shop would like to go out and try. Is there
1: Section qualifiers.
0: Okay.
1: So in August, we had our Minnesota section qualifier up at Bemidji Town and Country.
0: Okay.
1: And we took 8 from there.
0: Okay.
1: And participation is based on how many guys. Our participation will lead you to how many qualify.
0: Okay.
1: So we have a pretty big section. We got 8 in, and
0: you were one of them.
1: Yep. So, no, it was an awesome experience. I'd never been out there. It's windy.
0: Yeah, that's what I heard.
1: You know, but we missed the cut by 1.
0: Yeah. What? How heartbreaking is that? And was there a specific instance where you go, if I would have done this, or Adam wouldn't have suggested that, or is there any moment in that round where you said this was kind of the difference of not making the cut?
1: In golf, you can always go back and look at that, right? But one that stands out is on my 4th hole, I made a triple bogey.
0: Uh-huh.
1: You know, I hit the shot I thought was right at the time. Turns out it wasn't. But got in a little hole in some rough and tried to do more with it than I should have.
2: Yeah. You were very altruistic on that description because you said, we missed the cut. If it was the caddy speaking, he would have said, he missed the cut.
0: Right.
2: So that was very kind of you.
1: No, Adam, I was fortunate enough to go previous 2022. I was down in Austin playing in it.
0: Okay.
1: And Adam came with me, and I asked him, I said, can you caddy again? And he said, yeah. And then I look at, you know, it always lines up when the golf course opens.
0: Right.
1: So to get everything ready and stuff. But no, Adam and I hit a lot of balls in the simulator together. So we know each other's games.
0: Sure.
1: And yeah, just one.
0: A lot of fun, though, right?
1: One swing. It was. It was to see Bandon and play on the ocean like that. It's different nerves, too. The Golf Channel was out there.
0: Right, yeah.
1: Following you around a little bit. So, no, for coming off of the winter and going out and playing, I'm not disappointed in my game. You know, I feel like I gave it a good effort. But
0: maybe next year.
1: Yeah. We got our section championship this year. I think it's at Minnesota National.
0: Okay.
1: Here, so.
0: Ooh, Minnesota National, good golf club.
1: I'll travel over there.
0: Yeah, you played it yet?
1: I played it one time.
0: Yeah, it's fun. So. We go up there. We do a tee to green up there. And it's a great golf course. Goldstrand Golf Course, really, really good golf. If people are interested, and not only do you have the golf courses, but Jeff, I don't know, 7 or 8 restaurants. You have the hotel, the swimming pool, Gull Lake. I mean, there's plenty to do here.
1: Yeah, there's tons to do. You know, you can come on a golf package, play one round. The spa's amazing.
0: Yep.
1: The pools, go out on a boat, go fishing. 6 restaurants.
0: Yeah, 6 restaurants. Okay.
1: A bunch of different food. Char's probably my favorite.
0: I like Italian gardens.
1: Yeah, I was never a steak guy.
0: Yeah.
1: And then turns out I just didn't know how to cook them.
0: Right, you know? I get that. Yeah, char's really good.
1: But that, the Preserve Smokehouse is good. Freddy's has a great menu.
0: Yeah.
1: So.
0: Oh, the Smokehouse is just added. Is this going into its second year now or third? But I just love the food there. You talk about barbecue. It's good.
1: Yeah, it is. We just had lunch from there yesterday. I think it's the third year with that going on. And, yeah, it's awesome. It's all different, too.
0: Yeah.
1: You know what I mean? So you can find something for everyone.
0: If people are interested in coming up for a day or a plane stay package or want to book a reservation, what's the best way to do it?
1: Yeah, I'd go on GrandviewLodge.com, reach out to our sales team. If you want to just come up for the day, give us a call at the golf shop. We can book you some rounds. It's not, you know, coming from the Twin Cities, it's 2 hours.
0: 2 hour drive, yeah.
1: It's a good little day trip. 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Going to golf, you'll see some information on there, and you can reach out to our sales team and get something booked.
0: Jesse, thanks so much. I appreciate that. Thanks for having us again. Another great golf opener. And
1: Yeah. Thank you.
0: You bet. Jesse Nelson, he's the head golf professional up here at Grandview. We'll take a break. Come back. One more segment to go. This is Tee to Green, live from Grandview Lodge. 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This is Tee to Green live from Grandview Lodge here on The Fan.
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0: Tee to green here on the Fan. On the Common Man, Dan Cole, along with Craig Warian, Master Professional Minnesota Golf Hall of Famer, Paul Peterson of Ping Golf. We're up at Grandview Lodge for the Grandview Lodge Common Man Power Trip Morning Show, KFAN Golf Opener. We had another great weekend up here. We appreciate everything Grandview does for us. They roll out the red carpet, not just for us, but for their guests as well. We had a great time. People out on the golf course today. First tee to green, and Paul, I know you're thinking about this. I think we do a 12th or 13th week tee to green. You're 1 week closer to not having to deal with me for 2 hours every Saturday.
1: I'm amazed at how quickly 9 months does go by.
0: Yeah, it does go by
1: because it just seems like when we end, it's like the, you know, it's well into the distance, and here we are, fellas.
0: Here we
1: back
0: are,
1: again.
0: You know, we were talking about the renovations they did here at Grandview. They're doing them. The Twin Cities has seen this. It's been a renovation boom. Everybody down there from Oak Ridge to Interlock and to Minneapolis Golf Club to White Bear Lake Golf Club, all these private courses are completely redoing their golf, removing trees. But the latest now, Wayzata in Woodhill.
1: Well, again, at Bear Path, we did a total Jack Nicklaus renovation, which you know, the women's amateur is there this year. And
0: don't bang your hands on the thank you. Appreciate that. Thank you. That's what Matt was talking about. But go ahead. Yeah, they did a
1: total renovation. And I mean, we're looking forward to holding that championship. And folks that may have been at Bear Path, you know, kind of know what Bear Path looked like. Well, the difference now is same golf course, same layout, but it's fantastic. Just everything that's been done to bring it up to being the equivalent of a 2025, 2026 designed golf course.
2: Is it from a playability standpoint, or is it from an aesthetic standpoint, would you say?
1: I would say it's a combination, but the thing is, where they designed it to look more difficult, it's actually easier than the original design. And again, this is the classic architects, the skill that they have to camouflage things. You know, we talked with Tom Lehman about what he did over at Craigens. And again, he took great pride in the fact that he was trying to deceive the golfer.
0: Sure.
1: And I think that's part of the beauty of great golf course design, is these guys really have the ability to visually create things that you may see in your mind's eye that really aren't there, and they don't play that way.
0: Well, maybe the mother of all renovations is done at Interlock. And have either of you had a chance to see the renovations at Interlock yet?
2: Yeah.
0: I went out there and played it since they've done the renovations. I know both of you have played it, so you would recognize the golf course from the routing. But as far as the holes, I mean, it's incredible the difference where they've moved greens, changed greens, put a new bunker in. They basically took number 10, and they picked up the 10th green and just moved it back 30, 40 yards. I don't know how much. It is an incredible change to the golf course. And I think they did that specifically because they wanted to host a U.S. Women's Open. And I think the USGA, I think, said, well, yeah, we'll do that, but you got to make the course. Not that Interlaken wasn't a great course, not that it wasn't difficult, but for this day and age player, they needed to toughen that course up because it's significantly, at least from my viewpoint, it's a much tougher golf course than it was before.
1: Well, it's a centennial event because it will be the 100-year anniversary of when Bobby Jones won the U.S. Open at Interlaken. You know, you look at Woodhill. You know, you've got a Donald Ross golf course that's been there for 100 years, and what they've done is basically done that reimagination, but gone back to, you know, they're lucky enough they have the original drawings and Donald Ross's notes, so they were able to go back in. And I talked to Paul Kelly. I saw him about a week and a half ago, and we're actually going to take a tour of the golf course. I think the plan is to open about the 4th of July, so this process has been going on an entire year. But the architect who did the redesign, and you know, these architects that they find are these Donald Ross whisperers. They basically try and bring the golf course back to what Donald Ross's original intent might have been, but try and modernize it to the 2026 game, is they started digging at one of the greens, and he stopped digging because he was so excited. Because he
0: found a dinosaur fossil, Tyrannosaurus Rex.
1: Well, almost as good. He got down to the original base material that was used by Donald Ross when the golf course was first built. And again, it just confirmed what they had seen in notes and maybe sketches, and they had found it, and they're going to bring that part of that golf course back to what the original intent was.
0: Well, if you'll remember, where was the U.S. Open played? Was that Oakmont last year? And remember, they've taken out every tree. Is it Oakmont where they've taken out every single tree?
1: Yeah.
0: And they're doing that. Most of these renovations, they're taking out a lot of trees, and some of the members don't like it. The trees look beautiful, but the people that have decided we're going to take out those trees say, that's not the way this course was originally built with all those trees. Those have just popped up over the years.
1: Well, I was at Oakmont when the Women's U.S. Open was there, and they still had the trees. And that was one that my wife, Adele, she had qualified to play in that Open because she had played so well before when the Open was at Colonial the year before in Fort Worth. The caveat was we didn't know she happened to be pregnant at the time, so we had a baby in between Colonial and her first tour event back on tour, happened to be the Women's U.S. Open at Oakmont. Kind of an eye-opener.
0: Right.
1: But then there were trees everywhere. And what they used to do is they used to go out in the middle of the night and take trees down so the members didn't see the trees come down because it was so emotional. And I think it's emotional for people on all of these golf courses, because that's one of the things they're doing, Craig, right now. Is you go to any of these golf courses and you see the amount of trees that they have taken down, because when they built the golf courses 100 years ago, they didn't have the trees. It wasn't part of the design.
2: Yeah, right. And the trees, you know, they get bigger. The roots grow out. They go into the greens and tee boxes. And
0: the grass don't grow as well.
2: Yeah, exactly.
0: Well, if you'll remember, they talked to Scheffler. They talked to a lot of the players about the – and Scheffler said – he's not a big fan of removing all the trees, because he says that's part of playing golf too, is that you got to shape shots and create shots. And if you have no trees, you better grow your rough up big, because all these guys are big hitters. They'll just grip it and rip it. And if they have no issues other than rough, there are no trees on the left in the left rough or the right rough. It makes it less difficult for those guys to just spray it anywhere they
1: want.
0: But
1: if you talk to superintendents, what's their job? Their job is growing grass.
2: Right.
1: And their biggest dilemma with growing grass is not getting enough sunlight, obviously, and water on the grass. And that's where trees kind of infringe.
0: Correct.
1: On that. And you talk about roots growing into greens. At Bear Path, number 7, there were giant cottonwood trees to the left. And the roots had grown up the hill into the green, and when they cut cups, they were cutting through cottonwood roots. So, I mean, it's crazy stuff that these guys deal with.
0: It's crazy. You deal with a crazy person every Saturday. That would be me. Craig, good to see you again.
2: Evan, great to see you.
0: Yeah, Paul, as always, thank you very much. We'll see you next week.
1: Second Swing?
0: Second Swing in Minnetonka will be our location next week. 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Want to thank Grandview again for having us here. We'll be back to Grandview on Memorial Day weekend as well. We thank them for the relationship we've had for all these years. We'll talk to you next Saturday on Tee to Green right here on The Fan.
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17: The different color noises, white noise, brown noise, pink noise. Brown noise is deeper, has lower frequencies, it's got more bass, minimalizes that higher frequency. Mm-hmm. And I didn't really know this, but apparently you can liken some of these to sounds in nature. And apparently brown noise is more akin to like a river rapid or a heavy rainfall or thunder.
18: Because there's also white noise and pink noise, you think brown noise is just named after the color brown. Wrong. There was a scientist named Robert Brown from Scotland.
17: White noise is used, aside from just sleeping, a lot of times with like noise-canceling headphones and stuff, masking other sounds.
18: Pink noise is a little different. It's kind of like the compromise between white noise and brown noise.
17: As far as which one is best for sleep, there have been some very middling studies over the years. But at Oxford in 2017, they said that they fell asleep 40% faster listening to white noise, but their overall sleep was about the same.
18: Okay.
17: There was a study in 2017 from Northwestern of 13 older adults, and they said pink noise provided deeper sleep overall and improved ability to recall words.
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